0: I am in ASEAN.
1: I am in ASEAN.
2: I am in ASEAN.
3: I am in ASEAN.
4: I'm in ASEAN.
5: I am in ASEAN.
0: I am in

0: So I want to know, we all dancing together already, but I want to know the meaning of the song and the dancing.
1: The song that you perform with the pot, that is a fertility song, is a Thanksgiving dance for the good harvest that the tribe had.
0: Dancing for thank you,
1: yes, for the good harvest.
0: You like the dancing, you like to still like teach the traditional dancing.
1: Yes, I love traditional dances. The customs and traditions of the Philippines, I love to teach the younger ones.
0: To เพื่อเผยแพร
2: ่เขาต้องการที่จะอนุรักษ์
0: ไว้ค่ะ conservation the traditional dancing to the next generation to know the dancing
1: that's right
0: very nice
1: you can share to younger generation what you know because you're getting older you can share to them
0: yes
1: so nice feeling
0: wow that's a good thinking and good ideas so our mission is complete
1: There's somebody else who will sign this, not me.
2: Really?
0: Huh? Who is?
1: Yeah.

0: ับคะครูคะ
1: Oh, they're here.
2: Hi, they're back.
0: Hi, good evening.
3: Hi,
0: good evening. Hi, I'm Sprite.
1: Hi. I'm Mr. Sangko.
0: Yes.
4: Happy to meet you. Good evening.
1: Yes. Welcome to Obi Montessori.
4: Welcome to Obi Montessori Green Hills.
3: Oh, yes.
4: Wow. And we'll take care of you.
0: Someone told me that
2: to come to see you.
4: Oh, I see. Yes, of course. You're most welcome.
0: To make a sign for us, the mission.
4: Uh-huh. I yes. see. And your mission is, I was informed, is to perform an Igorot dance.
0: Yes, yes,
4: and
0: yes.
4: And you started learning the dance just this afternoon.
0: Yes.
4: Oh, well, you better be good tomorrow. Huh? You better, because tomorrow. Our students will judge you tomorrow.
1: Tomorrow?
0: Oh my God!
4: Yes! They're in our hall. 8 classes, around 200 students will be there to judge you perform the Igorot dance.
0: Cool, ka?
4: See?
0: So you better be good. ไม่ธรรมดานะคะแล้วก็ perform
2: ใช่
4: yes this is Mr. Sangko
1: yeah.
0: yes
4: okay yes. he is our teacher facilitator he'll take care of you tonight
1: yes.
4: he'll provide your dinner tonight
1: yes

0: Okay, welcome to our costume and props.
1: Wow! Big costume room.
2: 1, 2, 3.
1: Ah, หมดแล้ว
2: หมด
0: Okay, we have 15 minutes to prepare.
1: Oh my God! Why
0: so
1: first?
0: You have to be ready. You have to remove your jacket.
2: Yeah. No, no, no,
1: no, no, not yet.
0: No, no. Later on, later on. Okay, when you dance. Oh.

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1: 내 마음이야.
2: 네. Give me five.
0: 소문아 그럼.
2: 소문아.
0: 소문아.
2: 소문아. Give me five.
0: Bye.
3: So today your role is to judge whether they will be able to perform it well, in spite the very short time that they had to learn the Igorot dance, our dance, the Filipino dance. So if you think, you believe that they did it well, they did justice to the dance, then you applaud. You can even clap, raise your hands and then clap it on air, clap it above your head. If you're very, yes, if you're very, very satisfied with the performance. But you have to be truthful. If it is not very good, then not very loud.

0: Oh my god, I'm so exciting and oh my god, I wanna pee.
1: I'm so nervous. Very limited English vocabulary. So what she means is she's very nervous, right?
0: Yes.
1: She's trembling.
0: Yeah, okay. Very much.
1: But now
0: after it's oh good, complete.
1: That's good. How about you, Professor?
2: I'm proud. I'm so proud of. Yeah.
1: He's very proud of that he wrote that same also to wear our winning costume. Imagine for him to wear that. So now how do you feel?
2: So relaxed.
1: He's so relaxed. He's smiling. It's been done.
2: Yeah.
1: Let me congratulate you.
2: Thank you.
1: We did not notice if you forgot a step. Yeah. You forgot a step.
0: Yes.
1: Did you notice that there is a step or something? No.
0: Oh,
1: thank you. Did you also miss a step?
2: Yes.
1: Oh, did you also miss a step? But we just went on.
0: The last one.
3: So I think again, one big round of applause for them. Thank you. Thank you. Thank you. Thank you. Thank you. Thank you. Thank you. Thank you. Thank you. Thank you. Thank you. Thank you. Thank you. Thank you. Thank you. Thank you. Thank you. Thank you. Thank you. Thank you. Thank you. Thank you. Thank you. Thank you. Thank you. Thank you. Thank you. Thank you. Thank you. Thank you. Thank you. Thank you. Thank you. Thank you. Thank you. Thank you. Thank you. Thank you. Thank you. Thank you. Thank you. Thank you. Thank you. Thank you. Thank you. Thank you. Thank you. Thank you. Thank you. Thank you. Thank you. Thank you. Thank you. Thank you. Thank you. Thank you. Thank you. Thank you. Thank you. Thank you. Thank you. Thank you. Thank you. Thank you. Thank you. Thank you. Thank you. Thank you. Thank you. Thank you. Thank you.

0: Yes.
1: I'm so happy to be here and very my first time in Philippines. Everyone so very kind and accommodating, and thank you so much.
0: Thank you all the students.

0: I am in ASEAN.
1: I am in ASEAN.
2: I am in ASEAN.
3: I am in ASEAN.
4: I'm in ASEAN.
5: I am in ASEAN.
0: I am in ASEAN.

0: the Chinese, Indians, the Arabs, you name it. Even Thai people came to do trading.
1: Malacca was very important.
0: Very, very. Trading center, famous in the world.

0: we're now going down to Harmony Street.
1: Harmony Street?
0: Yeah. Harmony means, you know, people are united.
1: Yeah, peacefully
0: at peace. United. Yeah, peacefully united. I'll explain to you why you call it Harmony Street later. This temple is one of the oldest in Malaysia, mm-hmm. in the country, yes.

0: How should teachers tackle the pernicious problem of cyberbullying? In this programme, we'll be providing you with ideas to raise awareness of the issues and dangers in both primary and secondary school, including examples of how you can use the curriculum to confront the threats posed by cyberbullying. We'll also be taking an overview of where teachers and schools can find help to deal with the problem. The programme's been filmed at two schools which have developed internet safety policies with support from the organisations ChildNet and Beat Bullying. A courtroom drama is about to unfold in this PSHE lesson. The accused admits that she filmed a friend dancing at a party and posted the images online. The court must decide if she's also guilty of being a cyberbully. It's a completely fictional scenario that's been created by the pupils themselves after being asked to consider different forms of cyberbullying.
1: So can we have some ideas then?
2: We could try somebody for sending rude text messages.
1: Rude text messages, that's a good one.
3: Bullying on chat rooms.
1: Bullying on chat rooms, yes.
4: Post a video on an online video library.
1: On an online video library, that's a really good one, isn't it? Because we're going to have a massive audience. So should we focus on that one? Right, I think the next thing we need to do is allocate our roles. So I want you to all sit around this table here. Getting them to move around in a room is good for a start. Secondly, if they're all sitting together around a table and they're actually thinking about issues and they're bouncing off one another, they're generating ideas and it's sort of scaffolding the learning.
2: What about the prosecutioner?
5: She gave no consent to be put on the website.
2: Yeah.
5: And it isn't a joke to her because she got picked on for one of those posters.
1: We try to deliver lessons in sort of engaging ways to get them to think about it, to talk about it, to do some personal thinking and learning. And we feel that this is a very good way of helping them to do that, really.
4: Your charges are that you put an inappropriate video on an online video library of your friend, Sophie. How do you plead?
6: Not guilty.
5: Good afternoon, Your Honours. My client, Sophie, was a victim of her friend's silly behaviour. It was an

0: joke at all. It was just mean on her, and she got picked on after school. Can I call my first witness, please? Did she know she was going to go online? Did she know that everybody in the whole world could see her dancing?
1: I think she saw the camera, but I don't think it was a joke. It was mean what she did.
2: Can the defence present their case now?
3: It's ridiculous as being labelled as cyberbullying. It was a simple joke. I'd like to call in a witness. Would you like to tell us how you came across the video?
4: Well, I saw it on the web and it was like the top one there. It was really funny.
3: So you found it funny? You could see that this was a joke?
4: Well, yeah, it looked like it from what I saw.
0: Would you like to have been my client? Would you like to have been laughed at? Would you like to be on an online library?
4: Actually, if I was that person, I wouldn't really like that, but it was funny.
3: No more questions.
5: Although this decision is being made by pupil magistrates, a judge and jury could be appointed in larger classes.
6: I think she's guilty. I mean, it's not going to harm her, is it? Because she's just doing a video. She's not the one being bullied about it.
2: I agree with you.
6: Okay.
2: We have come to our decision and we find you guilty.

0: Schools are being encouraged to highlight issues surrounding cyberbullying in subjects across the curriculum, rather than relying only on opportunities presented by PSHE or citizenship. In this ICT lesson, pupils are being taught how to create storyboards using stories about cyberbullying.
1: The IT they're using is to create a storyboard using a Word document, creating texts to combine pictures and text about the story they're telling. IT is a very good way of getting cyberbullying message across because they can actually show visually how cyberbullying happens and they can talk about and explore ways it can be resolved. Tell us your story.
2: A little boy from secondary school has answered lots of questions in his class and he's got getting bullied on MSN and text messages.
3: So, you know we're doing cyberbullying. You know we're using drama as a means. So, we're going to create these improvisations.
0: In drama, meanwhile, pupils are being asked to act out the impact of cyberbullying. It makes them think about the issues, and it helps them stretch their performance skills.
4: Why do you put those pictures of me on Facebook?
5: What pictures?
4: You know what I'm on about.
5: No, I don't.
3: Oh, it's great as a drama teacher because we want them to find other techniques to show cyberbullying. There's a group who came up with an idea of this person who's at home in their own room where they're meant to feel safe is actually feeling trapped and haunted by these messages that keep popping up on the social sites.
5: 60, 70,
6: such an idiot.
5: 80,
6: you little landowner.
7: You have no idea who's sending them.
8: No. I don't know what to do.
9: Better sleep with one eye open, eh?
8: I don't know what I've done to them.
3: They've come up with some powerful pieces of drama. Watching them, I actually felt really that my stomach had sunk and it was a horrible situation. But that's exactly what they were meant to recreate because that's exactly how it feels.
10: I wish there was somebody I could tell.

0: This primary class is focusing on the different forms and effects of cyberbullying using role play.
1: I'll give you each a scenario and I want you to spend just a few minutes discussing your role play idea.
0: Here the teacher guides pupils to particular areas of concern, but then leaves them to think for themselves.
2: And we could put up mean and nasty pictures of her, maybe edited ones to make her look even worse.
3: If someone walks home and then they keep getting prank calls, and the first time someone's giggling,
4: and then next time it could be silence.
5: Yeah. So we'll start off laughing at the phone because it's the picture.
6: We should go, because we're being nasty and yeah.
1: Drama is really effective because it engages the children. It's a really creative way of them learning. They're involved, they're all involved with it. They have great ideas and it just gives them that insight into cyberbullying. Okay, group two, could you show us your role play, please?
7: Hey, we should prank all those girls over there.
8: Yeah.
9: Hello? Hello?
1: If it were to happen to them, they would know what to do, who to tell, and what forms of cyberbullying could take place.
10: I'm going to get you.
11: They're coming to get us. What are we going to do?
0: It's also suggested that role plays could be developed into presentations for the whole school and also for parents.
12: Look, you've got a message.
13: Oh, yeah, so I have.
14: What does it say?
15: I'm watching you. Be very afraid.
16: We should report this straight away.
1: It may appear at first as though it's a joke or it's not harming them in any way, but actually, you know, that mental impact, you know, it really can affect children.
0: Cyber charters are a way of encouraging pupils of any age to think through how they use online and text communication. It's an approach that's especially useful for highlighting the importance of privacy and the dangers of inadvertent cyberbullying. The lesson involves class and group discussion.
17: You'll notice that you've got a sheet on your tables and there's two questions on that sheet. The first question says, when you're using ICT to communicate with others, what are your rights? And the other one says, what are your responsibilities?
18: I think it's like one of our rights to like be safe and to feel safe and comfortable on the internet.
17: Any other responsibilities you can think of?
19: I make sure that we don't put any photo of ourselves.
20: Tell your parents and what's going on.
17: That's right. It's your responsibility to tell your parents what you're using online. That's right. Well done. We're thinking about how they could be exposed to cyberbullying, but also how they might end up being part of cyberbullying by passing on other information.
21: So you respect other people and their property, so like their pictures, like don't send them to other people so it gets all around and everything.
0: The groups feedback their ideas for the class charter.
17: What are our rights? What do you think, Skyanne?
22: It's our right to stay safe on the internet.
17: Let's put that down.
23: To not be forced to do anything you don't want to do.
17: Lovely, thank you.
24: How our parents have a right to know what's going on.
17: Now I want you to start thinking about what your responsibilities are.
25: Keep your personal details locked up and to never give anybody them.
26: It's your responsibility to tell an adult and see if they can sort it out.
17: I think it's a good way to get the children really thinking about it, and without doing a focus lesson they don't really have those kinds of opportunities for discussion and sharing their ideas with other children.
0: Charters could also form the basis of a cyber contract which is signed by every pupil. Support for schools and teachers is readily available from groups such as Beat Bullying and ChildNet. We asked ChildNet's education manager to highlight some of the action that can be taken to protect children from cyberbullying.
27: In terms of resources that teachers can use, there is Safe to Learn that goes into cyberbullying in great detail, what schools can do to prevent cyberbullying, the law that relates to it, and how they can prevent cyberbullying as well. I highly recommend encouraging your pupils to become a little bit more technical. Explore the safety features that are available on their favourite services. On the ChildNet KidSmart website, we've got a skill school where pupils, adults, parents or teachers can skill themselves up. They can learn how to block people on MSN. They can also check their privacy settings on social networking sites so they're not allowing anonymous people onto their accounts. I'd also really encourage teachers to let their pupils know about the new Click Clever, Click Safe code, which is zip it, block it, flag it. First thing that a teacher needs to do if a child's reported bullying via a mobile phone is to tell them that they've done the right thing in reporting to them in the first instance. Secondly, teachers need to be aware of any policies in place within school if they need to, for example, contact the child protection officer. But what we need to make sure that children do if they're being bullied via a mobile phone is to keep hold of the evidence, so that they've got a record of what's been happening so that they're able to show somebody exactly what's gone on. And of course, perhaps a teacher might recommend that a child reports through to their network provider.
0: Braden Forest School has been awarded top marks for e-safety

0: after reviewing its policies through an online system designed by the Southwest Grid for Learning.
1: It's called 360 Safe. And what it's enabled us to do is to really check that all the work that we've been doing across the board with our youngsters, with our parents, with our teachers, really fit the bill.

You can find more resources via the Teachers TV website, including dramatisations that you could use as lesson starters in both secondary and primary schools.

0: attention.
1: You're looking for capitals?
2: Hello! Bexley Heath School in Kent. It's the final day of John Bailey's investigation into why boys are being outperformed by girls in English. So far, he's found the boys are responding best to strong teaching, with plenty of active learning techniques.
3: Milos. Lisa. Hi, Jack. Do you want to find your book and come in and sit down, please? Thank you.
2: Today, Bailey's observing graduate trainee Abigail Mack, whose class includes boys on the DE borderline.
3: OK, I'll try and give you a book each. Right, very quickly, guys.
2: Normally, they're a real handful.
3: Just have a little look round, see if you can find it. There you go, please.
2: But in the last couple of lessons, Abigail's been finding success using a drama text about a boisterous school trip.
3: Can you close the door for me, please, quickly? Right, guys. I'm very impressed with the way that you all came in today. OK, well done. I want you to open your books. OK, write the date, which is the 22nd, and today's aim. OK, which is to understand the characters of Mrs K and Mr Briggs in our day out and comment on their different approach to teaching. Milos, finished? Well done, Sam.
4: No, not
3: OK, you're just doing the aim, OK? So, we know that they're going on a trip, OK? We know it's a school trip, and we know that the children that are going are quite naughty.
5: This class doesn't normally behave perfectly, do they?
3: Not
5: you've had
3: sure.
5: You've had trouble with them in the past.
3: Yes.
5: What do they do on bad days? Because I think maybe they were... Well, I think they were behaving well for two reasons. I think they had an observer in the room.
3: Mm-hmm.
5: But as a matter of fact, I think you've developed some quite strong control techniques.
3: Yes.
5: For example, like laying the books out, mm-hmm. Making sure they know exactly where to sit.
3: Mm-hmm.
5: Is that right?
3: That's correct, yeah. A normal day for them would be lateness to lessons, MP3 players, you know, they'd sort of try and text people, and just sort of keeping them on task, really. It is a male orientated class, and I think that they sort of, you know, a lot of it is sort of peer pressure.
5: Yeah.
3: And they kind of, I don't know, it's almost like they're sort of anti-academic, really, and it's like they don't want to be seen to study. OK, we're going to carry on reading. Remember, we got up to scene four. Right, now, we need some characters. Kevin, did you still want to play Mrs K? I thought it was very brave of you, Kevin. Right, so Kevin's going to be Mrs K. Riley, a boy of 15. Any volunteers?
6: I'm doing Briggs.
3: Benson. Jack, would you like to be a boy of 15? You say a few lines. I think you'd be quite good at that.
7: How many lines?
3: Just a few. Go on, Jack. Well done, Jack. Zoe's going to be Carol. We need a bus driver. Ian, do you want to be the driver? Bus driver. You say about two.

0: three lines. Go on, Ian. I'm going to put Ian down. Well done, Ian.
1: Right, I'm going to read the stage directions.
0: Thank you. Right, scene four, the school gates.
2: They really like this, don't they?
3: They do. It's the first time I've done a play with them, actually, and they really respond to it. I mean, they do like, you know, sort of taking on characters.
1: Mrs. Kay's talking to two young teachers, Collie and Susan. Around them are very excited, lively kids.
0: Right, who's the driver? I want you to be really grumpy, like you've had enough already and you haven't even gone anywhere.
4: Let me tell you lot something now. Miss isn't the driver of the coach, I am. Anyway,
0: if I say
4: you don't get on, you don't get on.
0: Excellent. Well done, Ian.
5: Listen, everybody. If anybody's got any chocolate or lemonade, I want you to put your hands up.
6: We'll be settling off for Conway in a couple of minutes.
0: OK, everybody cheer.
7: Yay!
0: Come on, you're going on a school trip. Louder. Yay! All right.
2: I like several things about what's going on here. You look very relaxed and happy. You're joining in, and they love it. Mm. The material's very nice. The material's about ratty adults and
3: naughty kids.
2: They all seem to like it. Do you think of that as being particularly useful for the boys?
3: Yeah, I do. Yeah, I think that it kind of, you know, I think these are the boys that, you know, they do have a lot of grief and they do a lot of things wrong, and you know, it's sort of. It's quite nice for them to sort of read about, you know, other kids doing the same things, I suppose.
0: At the front of the coach, Briggs is climbing aboard. He stands at the front and stares and glares, and the kids sigh. He is in a cloud on the blue horizon.
8: Riley Dixon, sit down.
0: Right, Milosh, you're really strict teacher, OK? So you're going to be on that coach and you're going to be really giving it, OK?
8: Riley Dixon, sit down!
0: Good.
9: Yeah.
0: Right, you go. Briggs.
8: Sit down now! Come on, move! There's a few of them. I could sling off right now.
0: OK, big speech now.
8: We don't want you to think that we don't want you to enjoy yourselves today, because we do. But a lot of you haven't been on a school visit before, so you won't know how to enjoy yourselves.
0: Good.
2: And I like. Have you got any drama background?
3: Yes, I have. Yeah.
2: Aha! Uh-huh. You see, what I thought was a real strength was you were giving them stage directions, and I really liked that, because they'd have a bash at reading it, then you'd say, you know, give it a bit more, or a bit more accent, or a bit more emotion, and they really like that because their performances kind of improve in front of your eyes, don't they?
3: I mean, where I'd like to go with this is I would actually like, to, you know, I think as a class to sort of build their self-esteem and their confidence and get them sort of up. You know, maybe even make a little bus and get two seats so they can sort of sit at the back, and that's something that I would, you know, I'd like to work on within the next couple of weeks.
2: Yeah.
0: There's a few of them that I could sling off right now. What does that suggest, Milosh?
8: That he don't like children.
0: Good, he doesn't like children, he's got a short fuse. Any nonsense, they're off the coach. Brilliant, well done.
8: Miss?
0: Yes, Milosh?
8: He might have got bullied when he was younger, and then he, like...
0: Ooh.
8: He thinks he can, like, stand his ground and, like, boss kids about it.
0: Good. Well done. We're going to come back to that, because that's a very good point, Milosh. You can have a merit for that.
2: And just one other thing about this session is you're able to do instant assessment of their reading skills and comprehension skills,
3: right,
2: aren't you?
3: Yeah.
2: Because we're finding out...
10: Now listen, we want everyone to enjoy themselves, so let's have no silly
0: squabbling
10: or doing anything that might be dangerous to yourselves.
3: Just sort of just building on sort of step by step.
2: Yeah.
3: After every single lesson, no matter if it's gone absolutely, you know, atrociously, I know that some of them are on task and some of them walk away with my lessons with some knowledge. As long as they've learnt one thing, I suppose it's, you know, we're getting there.
2: Don't they?
0: Yeah.
2: Yeah, they teach science.
11: After school, Bailey meets a group from the English department to discuss his findings.
2: Excellently uniform. Your presentation from the front is clear. You've got various devices for getting them talking amongst themselves. And all the tick lists are there. So, of the

0: Surface, it looks fine, doesn't it?
1: Mm.
0: And yet, there's a 10-15% achievement gap between the boys and the girls. But I want to show you the first bombshell.
2: Do you think girls achieve more than boys?
3: Don't know, really. I don't think so. I think it's just equal, really.
2: So if I'd never put the idea in your head, it's not something you wander around thinking about?
3: No, not really.
2: Okay. Have you noticed any difference in the way girls and boys learn in school?
3: Some of the girls are just like quite smart and they get on with the work and they do the work. But some of the girls just sit there and talk and they're not as like bright as some of the other, some of the boys.
2: So that's a pretty 50-50, can't
3: yeah.
2: it? Do you think girls do better than boys?
4: No. I think it's about the same.
1: Oh,
4: they're
1: dear.
4: Always like made out to be more clever probably because like they're quieter, aren't they? They don't like getting as much trouble as boys.
2: Okay. Is there any difference in the way boys and girls work? And if I came from Mars and I had to report back to the Martians about the humanoids and someone said, is there any difference in the way the male and female humanoids behave in the classrooms? What might be included in your report back, do you think?
5: Probably.
4: Girls are more neater.
5: Yeah, like more mature, but in a way they're not, if you know what I mean. They probably want to get work and boys just want to have a laugh or something like that.
2: Okay.
0: I've got oceans of this, and I'd like you all to look at it. Do you find it surprising that they don't know that there's a difference in performance between men and girls?
6: Don't find it surprising, no.
7: It wouldn't really affect them, would they?
8: I don't know whether they would actually react to it, even if they did know. It's not something that... I don't know, from what I know of those boys or the girls, you know, they don't kind of go around saying, oh, us boys are better than the girls kind of thing. It's not something at this age... I don't know, but what do you think?
9: At
8: this age they would...
9: I don't think they're aware.
10: I think they've probably got an inkling.
7: It's not relevant to them.
0: But you're not quite so gobsmacked as I was, are you? Because I thought, blimey, here's the whole profession worrying about it nationally and internationally. You know, why do boys underachieve? And I thought, we've forgotten to tell them.
10: It does strike you as slightly strange that if there is this massive disparity between the two genders and all the time and effort going into it, and they don't know themselves, then...
7: As individuals, they're interested, not as gender, as individuals. If you read out scores, they're like, what did you get? What did you get? As individuals, they want to know. But when it comes down to gender,
1: I think they need to know, to be honest. I think boys do need to know that they are underachieving. And I think that, the air of competition with boys does breed, in some senses, achievement.
9: Mm.
1: You know, they like to know, where their place is in that class.
9: Mm.
1: So it goes as follows, that if they know they're underachieving compared to girls, then, they might want to do something about it.
0: Yeah, I agree with that. And, I've done a lot of thinking about it during this project and in some other projects. And what I now think is it's probably true that boys need more pace and variety and whipping along. But that's true for lots of girls as well.
1: Yeah.
11: In the past week, Bailey's discovered three successful approaches. In Carrie Andrews' class, burning off excess male energy led to greater focus.
12: Now what I want you to do is just stand up, please, this side of the room. Just stand up. Your picture of your alien, can you please show it to this side of the room?
11: In Glenn Bone's class, the boys responded well to more active learning.
13: It's great, isn't it?
8: No, it's not.
13: is that it?
1: Yeah.
13: That was the full punch.
11: And Abigail Mack found drama particularly effective.
13: Kids. Riley Dixon, sit down.
14: Right, Milosh, you're really strict teacher, OK? So you're going to be on that coach and you're going to be really giving it, OK?
13: Riley Dixon, sit down!
14: Good. Yeah.
11: For Bailey, the common link is to boost boys' self-esteem by satisfying their need for attention.
0: I think, really, it was more a symbolic thing. They thought they were being noticed. It was the sense of occasion.
1: Yeah.
0: And I came away thinking... That creating the sense of occasion, maybe we need to be doing more of that as well.
9: I think it's quite valid.
10: It's extremely valid.
1: I think that sort of, doing sort of more sort of group works and more work with them where they actually get to sort of, sort of have an input and maybe sort of get up and do a little speech, I think that really works well to sort of constantly writing. And so I'm definitely going to take that on board.

We've got to make sure, I suppose, as a department, that we teach in that sort of, boy-friendly, engaging way, so that you do teach with, sort of challenges with for them to complete and things for them to get praise for and things that you're all doing in your lessons.

0: Sue Cowley, a former teacher and author of Getting the Buggers to Behave, is here to offer some no-nonsense advice on how to handle those difficult days in the classroom. She'll be troubleshooting with the help of head teachers, pupils and staff who've all agreed to take part by role-playing situations that highlight some of the key issues. The schools happily stage these scenes, and in our mock makeover, Sue demystifies behaviour management theory to reveal common sense tips and tricks based on her own experience in the classroom.
1: School can sometimes feel a bit like a war zone when it comes to dealing with challenging behaviour. But it's not the kids who are the enemy. The enemy is anything that gets in between them and their learning. Today we're going to be donning our flak jackets to deal with those upsetting skirmishes that can break out at the start of the school day. We're here at Summerfield Primary School in Winston Green, Birmingham. On the whole, behaviour here is very good, but like anyone else, they can have their bad days.
2: Quietly, please.
1: 41-year-old Mark Heritage returned to teaching 5 years ago after a spell in industry. He's the art coordinator at Summerfield, but today he's having a little difficulty with an impromptu football match.
2: Right, girls, line up!
3: You're fighting with the boys to get lined up and then you're getting those to line up. The girls don't want to line up. By the time I've got them all lined up ready to go in, it seems like half the day's gone already.
2: It's taking us ages, far too long to line up. Can you quietly go in, please? Yeah! Stop! Stop! And your coats are really sensitive. Yeah! Quietly! You're treading on those coats. Jordan, sit down. Right, Chandler, on your chair, please. Class, we can't do the register, were you all talking?
3: Getting them all sat down and quiet. They just don't want to listen.
2: Raman, are you here or not? You need to be listening.
3: I just feel so wound up, so tired at this present moment, and the day's only just began. I feel like I've been teaching a whole week.
2: Stop something those chairs, please. Not hear myself speak. James. Boys. Stop!
1: Well, we've all had days that have started like that. I've been watching Mark trying to deal with some very common flashpoints of difficult behaviour. I think it's time to give him a hand. Let's not forget, Mark staged his inept start to the day. He's now gamely agreed to have it pulled apart by me. So, first of all, the bell goes. And what's going on here, then?
4: Well, the boys are playing football over the back. They won't stop.
2: Boys, stop!
1: So you decided to actually go over to them?
4: Yeah.
1: What happened to the rest of the class while you're doing
4: that? The ones that did stop and line up when I asked, they sort of then start breaking up. So it's like I'm trying to fight one and then losing the other one.
1: I'd recommend that you stay with your line and that you stand there and give it full-on non-verbal communication. So you stand there, they know the bell's gone, these boys. They might be playing, but they're aware that the bell's gone, the other classes are going in. Stand there looking really mean, give it some of the looking at your watch, yeah?
4: Right.
1: I'd leave it for roughly 2 minutes before you actually feel the need to go and intervene. Yeah. And most children, by the time 2 minutes is up, we'll have realised that something's going on. So let's have a look at the line. What's the line like at this stage?
4: Where I was positioned, the line was OK, but then it was going out at the back, and like, as I tried to get that part back in, then this part was coming like sort of out. So it was, I was fighting one side and then like sort of losing the other, and it was like sort of just a battle up and down.
1: You know, I'll often either position myself towards the back of a line, because it's always the rebels who are at the back, you're guaranteed, or I'll pace up and down the line and perhaps stop beside any children who

0: appear not to be lining up correctly.
1: Yeah.
0: I'm a real stickler for a good straight line, eyes front, because it just says to the children, you're not coming in my school, let alone in my classroom, until you are sorted.
2: Now we're going to go in nice and quietly in a line to the classroom. Nice and quietly. Right, lead on.
0: So we let the line inside. What happens next?
1: Well, that's just it. They didn't go in a nice single line. They came in with the football mentality. They were still in the, as if they were like charging the pitch. They came straight into the corridor.
0: What's going on with the coats here?
1: The boys didn't hang their coats up. They just threw them and like sort of went into the classroom. The girls, I was distracted by the girls who were like sort of just chatting about their pencil case. They weren't taking the coats off. While I was trying to persuade those to put down the pencil case and come in, the boys were like charging into the classroom, so I was losing those as well.
0: Yeah, I mean, the problem with this sort of case where you've got a split focus within the class and you've got more than one group misbehaving is that once you try and actually deal with that kind of attention seeking, then something else kicks off behind you.
1: Yeah.
0: I often find it's best to actually just position yourself in front of your classroom door. This is my territory. Yeah. Nobody's coming in here until we've got this sorted out, and try not to get distracted into dealing with those sort of minor incidents that can be deferred to later on.
1: Right.
0: So you might say something to the boys like, I've noticed what you're doing, it's not appropriate, I'm going to deal with it in a moment. To the girls, you might say, you know, we have a clear desk policy, we don't get anything out until Sir says so. So it's almost, until you've got them in their seats, you need to defer any of this low-level misbehaviour, which is just getting in the way of you getting on with the lesson, isn't it?
1: Yeah, it is. Yeah.
0: So you let them into the classroom, and what happens next?
1: Well, they come into the classroom like rowdy, and it just took so long to settle them down. I was asking them to stop and stop and stop.
0: And you were starting to shout a little bit.
1: Yeah, they weren't listening, they were too engrossed in what they were doing.
2: Stop! Stop!
0: Some teachers in this situation will make the mistake of trying to use their voice to control the level of noise. And once the noise gets to a certain level in a classroom, no matter how loud you shout, and it is doing your voice damage, no matter how loud you shout, the children aren't going to hear you.
1: Yeah.
0: And in this sort of situation, I'd always say try some sort of non-verbal signal. So you might just simply stand with your arms folded, looking at your watch, the expression on your face saying, what do you think you're doing? You're wasting lesson time. You might try something else which is a little bit unusual. You might start writing a little message to the class saying, if you won't all be quiet within the next 3 minutes, then you are going to force me to have to give you some sort of sanction. And by the time you're halfway through writing that, they'll all be looking at you. You've got some issues with the furniture here as well, haven't you?
1: Because the tables are quite close together, they're like sort of leaning across each other and like chatting. So the talking is not just confined to their table, it's like sort of going across the tables because of the because they're quite close together.
0: Yeah, it's starting to spread, isn't it?
1: Yeah.
0: Now, obviously, this is going to be constrained by the space you have in your classroom,
1: yeah,
0: but it's often worth looking at the classroom and thinking, is there any other way I can arrange the desks so that there's more room between the tables? Because they're children, and it's natural that if they're close to each other, they're having a quick chat about, probably about that infamous football game that was going on after the bell.
2: OK, can we stop for the register, please? OK, stop for the register. Quiet, please.
0: Now, at this point, you're trying to take the register. How are you feeling at this stage, Mark?
1: Well, I'm feeling really tired. My voice, I'd say, is really sore and quite frustrated.
2: Stop that table. Can we just stop?
1: This, I didn't want to be thinking about. I wanted to be thinking about the lesson that's going on.
0: Yeah, it's so frustrating, isn't it, when you can't actually get the lesson underway. Now, as you're trying to take the register, and if the children are still talking when you're waiting to actually start, then I always say that the pause is a very, very powerful technique.
1: Yeah.
0: So before you start, you wait for silence. As you're taking the register, you say a name and somebody's talking over it. That's not acceptable.
2: And Alia.
0: So you just pause. Instead of jumping out with your voice, you instead take a step back and you just show that that's not acceptable just by stopping for
2: a minute. Are you here or not?
3: Yeah.
2: Right.
0: And then you can combine that by actually getting down on the level with the children. In some situations, I'd be tempted to just start right from the beginning. Every time a child talks over me.
2: Stop.
0: Right, we'll start the register again. When you do that, it can feel like you're wasting lesson time. But what you're saying to the

0: Jordan, is my expectation is total silence when I'm taking the register.
1: Rosie! Rosie, no, you need to listen. Okay.
2: It's not funny.
0: Mark's a great teacher, but he is a little too static in the classroom. He's got to learn to use every corner of that space. Sometimes when the class are being really hyperactive, it pays to start patrolling your territory. So if you imagine you're like a cat and the classroom is your territory and you're going to mark your territory just by moving around it, and the children never know when you might come up behind them and catch them.
3: A few days later, we caught Mark back on the playground front line. Time to try some positive role play, armed with my tips and tricks.
0: So, Mark, this time round, things are obviously going a lot better for you.
4: Yes, a lot better.
0: And are you feeling a bit better this time round?
4: Yeah, it's a lot better than before. I say I'm not having to use my voice so much, and it feels calm, it feels nice.
0: Yeah, you look really calm. Your face looks a lot happier.
5: Good morning.
0: This is lovely here.
5: Morning, Lima.
4: When they smile back at you, it's like sort of you can see that they appreciate that. So.
0: And you're really focusing on the children who are doing what you want, as opposed to, well, they are all doing what you want because they can see that that's the way to get your attention.
5: Right, would you like to leave?
0: Look at the difference in the way that they've left their playground selves behind. And they've come in and you know, they're putting their coats up really nicely, aren't they?
1: Okay, one nice straight line, please. Kevin?
0: And well look done. At where you've positioned Kelly, yourself.
4: Well yeah, right at the front.
0: You're saying, this is my classroom. You're more than welcome. Said good morning to them. They're very welcome to come in. Well but done. They're coming in under your rules and not in the way that they might want to come in. So you get them inside the classroom and look at the difference in the way they actually go to their seats.
4: I think the spacing between the tables has helped lots as well.
0: Yeah, so there's not all that physical banging against each other and that there's somebody just behind their shoulder who they might have a chat to.
5: Well done, this table.
0: And now you're actually waiting to take the register and you're waiting. What are you waiting for?
4: I'm waiting for those children to be just the way
0: You want them. Completely silent.
5: Thank you. Okay, well done.
0: And the thing is, Mark, every time you do that, you make it that much easier for yourself the next time, don't you?
4: Yeah.
0: Because those children know that this is what...
4: Carry on.
0: Yeah. This is exactly what
5: Jordan.
0: I expect.
5: Yeah. Safina.
0: And you must have felt like, now I can get on with teaching my lesson.
4: And that's how it should be. Like, I don't need to be thinking about the coming in, the lining up, the register. That's not... It's the teaching that we're here for, and I don't want to be really having to think so much about it.
0: Absolutely. And in terms of the time wasted, you know, the difference is amazing, isn't
4: it?
0: It takes half, a quarter of the amount of time, and you can get on, spend that time on much more positive things.
4: Yes, definitely.
0: Excellent, well done.
5: Halima?
2: Yeah.
5: Ahmed?
2: Yeah.
5: Khalid?
6: Yeah.
5: Jordan?
7: Yeah.
5: Safina?
8: Yes, sir.
0: Well, those are a few ideas to help the start of your school day run a bit more smoothly.
2: Yeah.
0: Remember, they're not rules, they're just common sense strategies that have worked for me.
5: Cowley?
0: Yes, sir. Join me next time for some more useful tips.
5: Zaber?

Sue Cowley, a former teacher and author of Getting the Buggers to Behave, is here to offer some no-nonsense advice on how to handle those difficult days in the classroom. She'll be troubleshooting with the help of head teachers, pupils and staff, who've all agreed to take part by role-playing situations that highlight some of the key issues. The school's

0: happily stage these scenes, and in our mock makeover, Sue demystifies behaviour management theory to reveal common sense tips and tricks based on her own experience in the classroom.
1: Today I'm tackling stress. There's no doubt that teachers are under enormous pressure these days. Excessive workload, poor behaviour, the list goes on and on. Most of the time we can all cope, but everyone has their tough days. Like Jackie Rochester here at Summerfield Primary School in Birmingham.
2: Right, are you ready for school then? You've got everything?
1: 39-year-old Jackie Rochester, a mother of three, lives here in Oldbury, just outside Birmingham. She's been teaching for 6 years and she's a member of Summerfield School's senior management team.
2: Shanita, I don't remember you giving me any list. Go and have a look if there's anything in the kitchen for you to take.
3: There's nothing to check.
2: Oh! Look at that! I'm going to have to change that now.
4: Oh! I can see it's going to be one of those days.

0: Well, Jackie's day has obviously got off to a very bad start. It's that rush of adrenaline, that fight or flight response you get when faced with a woolly mammoth of a traffic jam on the way into work. But remember, the children don't know anything about Jackie's bad start to the day. They're about to find out.
1: Sharika, can you just put the pencil down, please? Right.
2: I just feel like the children aren't listening to me. We're talking in another language.
1: So we look at each other. Where are you going, Marriott? Well, this is not the time to be getting up and just walking around when I'm trying to teach a lesson.
2: I really don't know how
1: just
2: I'm going to cope.
1: Hurry up, please. That group over there, look, can you just pay attention, please? I've been standing here for 20 minutes trying to get you to listen. Now, look at the objects. Look at the fruit bowl. Look, this is your final warning, and I'm really getting hot. I'm just about to blow. If you don't stop, I've had an awful day today. Hannah! How long have I been waiting for you? What are you doing? Why have you taken the fruit out of the bowl when you put them back, please? You've ruined it now. What have you done? Look, I've set this whole lesson up, and you've ruined it. Get up and get out. Get out now.
2: I feel as though I'm just not right for this. There are days when I could cry, and this feels like one of them.
0: Well, we've all been there, but what can you do? The stress you're feeling gets picked up by the children, and it becomes a vicious circle. Jackie's using a very aggressive style of teaching, but I think I can show her another way.
2: I do feel guilty now, though, thinking about it. Maybe that wasn't the way to shout. But I'm too angry to care.
1: Get out! Now!
0: Well, Jackie, you're obviously having a bit of a bad day today. What went wrong in that lesson for you?
2: It just seemed like everything went wrong. I felt like a coiled spring. They were winding me up tighter and tighter, and I just felt totally ready to explode. I was just so angry.
0: And you know, there's some days when you can control that feeling, aren't there?
2: Mm.
0: And it's this kind of instinctive response to really difficult behaviour. You get this rush of adrenaline, and on the good days, you can just squash it back down again and say, no, I'm going to stay calm. But on the bad days, it comes out, and it comes out in you attacking the kids. And what happened to your voice during that lesson?
2: I do know that I was just shouting, you know, it just happened. I just was shouting. They're not listening, so you shout louder, you get angry, you know.
0: You know, it's a funny thing with shouting. I often advise teachers to only ever shout when they're not angry. So the class being noisy, you're very calm, and then you turn on a penny, you suddenly go, right, I want everybody quiet now. And because it's not coming out of anger, it's coming out of control, the kids see that they're not actually winding you up.
2: Mm.
0: How do you think the children feel after that lesson?
2: Well, I think if the relationship would have been broken,

0: Come down if we were building any relationships. You know, I get some of the children now think that that's the way I am. So, you know, and shouting at them all the time doesn't make them listen anymore. So it can spoil a good relationship. I just don't think that they care.
1: Rather than shouting, you can use some sort of shock tactic. I call it the theatrical gesture. I'll give you a quick demonstration. So the class are all really noisy, really rowdy, and then I suddenly go, and they laugh, and then you've got them. Now, why don't we go and have a look at a few things in detail from that lesson and see if we can work out what went wrong and how we can put it right.
0: Okay, thank you. Now, what you need to be doing...
1: Don't forget Jackie staged this temper tantrum. She's actually an exceptional teacher. We had a lot of fun pulling apart her performance to highlight the key issues related to stress. So, Jackie, we're at the start of the lesson here. Now, what sort of state are you in at this point?
0: By the time I'd gone through the classroom door, I was already at my wit's end. I was stressed and very, very uptight already.
2: Sharuka, can you just put the pencil down, please?
1: When we're feeling tense ourselves, we can tend to overreact to very small things. Because at this stage, you're trying to get the class quite quiet so you can explain the lesson. But already you're being quite aggressive towards them. Mm. And it's almost a defensive way of teaching because you're sort of defending yourself against their attack before they've actually done that much that's actually wrong.
2: So we look at each other.
1: What happens when this little girl gets up out of her seat? How do you react to that
2: one? This is not the time to be getting up and just walking around when I'm trying to teach a lesson.
0: At the time, it didn't feel like I was overreacting, but looking at it, I can see that I've completely gone over the top.
2: I'm just about to blow. If you don't stop, I've had an awful day today.
1: Now, I notice here you admit that you're in a foul mood, but you do it in quite an aggressive way. Now, sometimes it's best not to say anything and to pretend to be in a good mood, particularly if the class is to wind you up, if you admit to it. But with some classes who are on your side, what you can do is say, "Look, children, I'm not feeling too great today and I really need you to be gentle with me." And that can just help them understand that you're not feeling great. Mm. And if they're on your side, they'll normally, you know, help you out a bit.
0: Yeah. Mm.
1: What about your relationships with individuals in the class at this point?
0: I think I've actually ruined quite a few. I'm shouting and actually it's such so aggressive here, it looks quite scary.
1: Yes, and you get quite personal, don't you? You pick out a few children and you refer to them by names and it's almost like you're shining a spotlight on those children and saying, "Look everybody, look how naughty this particular child is."
0: Yeah,
1: and when we're feeling positive about ourselves and about the children, we focus on those children who are doing what we want.
0: Mm.
1: Whereas when we're feeling negative and we're having a really bad start to the day, we let a lot of that negative emotion come out.
0: Yeah.
2: What are you doing? Why have you taken the fruit out of the bowl? Will you put them back, please?
1: And I notice here that some of those boys are playing around with the fruit. How did that make you feel?
0: Well, I'd asked them to, you know, explained to them that we were going to be doing still life art, and I think I've lost control of that group there because they're just continuing and I can't get all of them to settle.
1: And you've taken it very personally, and again, when we're in a bad mood, it's very tempting to take what the children do personally.
2: What have you done? Look, I set this whole lesson up and you've ruined it! You've got what?
1: Now, this is the point where you really exploded. Your initial reaction will be from here. It'll be an emotional, instinctive reaction, and that will be why you exploded. If you can calm your heart down a bit and think, let's react rationally, let's think about this from my head. Okay, the water spilt, there's nothing we can do about it, and this is all in your head before you even intervene. Water spilt, nothing we can do about it. She probably didn't mean it was probably an accident, so what am I going to do next? What could you have done next in that situation, rather than panicking and exploding?
0: Well, possibly I think I could have got the children to clear up the mess and just ask for some paper towels and, you know, just been a, if I remained calm, I think then the situation would have calmed down.
1: Yeah, and I think you sort of intervened to try and clear it up for them.
3: This morning, when Jackie plunged to her lowest ebb, she even began to doubt whether she was cut out for teaching at all.
2: Well, why are you still sitting there? Get up and clean it up! Were you expecting me to do it?
0: I couldn't do any other job. But today, I don't feel like I can do this one.

0: Jackie's simulated doubts and fears represent no more than a blip on a bad day, something we've all faced. But long-term stress is seriously damaging the profession. A recent survey revealed one in three teachers expect to leave the profession within 5 years, many blaming stress. One way to relieve the tension is to share your problems with others. You know, it's vital to take some time out, particularly if you're having a bad day like Jackie.
1: One of those days.
0: Make time to go to your staff room. You'll get great support there, so long as your colleagues have got time to listen.
1: And the lesson was absolutely horrendous. The children were off the wall.
0: Jackie's lucky, her colleagues are good listeners. Having a chat helps you remember that you're not the only one having problems. So, could Jackie handle that still life class without a temper tantrum, flying fruit and spilt paint pot? Here she is using a few of my tips and tricks.
1: Right, can I just before we start, just to make sure that I know everybody's listening, can we please put all the pencils down and can I see your hands? Everybody show your hands.
0: Jackie's calm, consistent and polite approach delivers immediate results.
1: Lesson.
0: And when there is a little chattering, she just waits and waits and waits until her silence gets the attention of the whole class.
1: Where are you going, Hannah?
2: To the toilet.
1: Let me just give everybody the instructions and then you can go. Thank you very much. I want you to take up your pencil and I want you to make sure that your artwork is exactly what you are looking at. I want you to make sure that you are looking at it and putting that onto the paper. Go.
2: Not me.
1: Yes, Hannah?
2: I go to the toilet.
1: Oh, yes, sorry, yes, off you go.
0: That irritating pencil tapping sounded like a pneumatic drill.
1: Well done, everybody. I'm still waiting for somebody to put their pencil
0: It drove
1: down.
0: Us all mad,
1: well done,
0: but it's
1: Rebecca,
0: easily silenced with just a few gentle comments.
1: Well done.
0: Jackie has
1: thank
0: stopped
1: you.
0: Making unreasonable demands. She's replaced
1: thank
0: commandments
1: you.
0: With requests well, and lots that. And lots of
1: Excellent.
0: Praise.
1: Oh, brilliant.
0: She doesn't hesitate in getting down to the level of the pupils to offer some help.
1: Exactly
0: a little sugar is. Certainly goes a long way.
3: So even the most stressful day can be handled in a way that stops teacher tension passing on to the children. Here are the key points.
0: Avoid shouting and aggression. Be calm, consistent and polite. Focus on the good behaviour. And take time out during the day.
3: That's it. I'll be back with more tips next time.

0: But often when people say, what are human rights, they think they're something sort of remote from us. They're international things that really don't affect us here in Britain at all. And I feel very strongly that actually human rights isn't about that at all. Human rights is precisely the opposite of that. It's actually about what it means to have dignity because we're a human being. And it's also about what it means to be an individual and at the same time operate within a society.
1: Morning, everybody. How's things?
2: Cherie Booth QC is a human rights lawyer and founding member of Matrix Chambers, a group of barristers specialising in civil liberties and human rights litigation. She's passionate about translating human rights values into an understanding of human rights and the law in the UK. Within citizenship, across all key stages, legal and political literacy, knowledge of human rights processes and the law have been cited as particularly difficult to teach. We've brought together a cross-section of teachers who want to develop a fuller understanding of human rights. And through grappling with core concepts, we'll follow them as they develop and implement ideas for the classroom. Elaine and Craig are from St Albans Primary School. Simon and Lee are from Erith Secondary School. This programme will focus on Key Stage 4. Polly and Darren are from Wanstead High School. They'll meet some of the champions of human rights before testing out their knowledge in lessons using Cherie as a legal expert.
0: I feel very strongly that we have to get over to the children at school and through them, their parents, that actually human rights really are close to home and have meaning to them in their school, in their families and in their community. It's not just a selfish thing. Human rights isn't just about me, me, me. Human rights is actually about how I operate with my rights and my integrity coming up against you with your rights and your integrity, and how do we somehow muddle along together?
3: We're using this as a mechanism to teach aspects of the curriculum.
0: Yeah. What aspects? What is the aspect of the curriculum?
3: Well, the aspects of the curriculum is the law machine and how laws are actually made and constructed, and how the European Convention on Human Rights is actually placed within our legal framework.
4: Yeah. And what we're going to do is basically do sort of a worksheet around the European Convention of Human Rights, an introduction to that, a little bit about the Human Rights Act 1998, so they kind of understand how the 1998 Act fits in. And
0: it's really important that the kids need to understand that it's not that we didn't have human rights before 2000.
4: It's
0: we
4: just did have how human rights. They could be protected more within.
0: Yeah. And in fact, you could even say that Britain was the home of human rights, and you go right back to Magna Carta.
2: The UK's strong tradition of individual liberties and common law history meant British lawyers took the lead in drafting the European Convention on Human Rights, which Britain was one of the first to sign in 1953. But it wasn't directly enforceable in our courts. If you wanted to bring a specific human rights case, you had to go to the European Court of Human Rights in Strasbourg. In Key Stage 4, pupils learn about the Human Rights Act of 1998 and how it's incorporated 16 of the European Convention rights into UK law. The Human Rights Act gives a clear legal statement of our basic rights and fundamental freedoms. Since it came into force on the 2nd of October 2000, British citizens can bring a case directly to the UK courts. One of the aims of the Act was to make this faster and more accessible than the old arrangement. Wanstead High School in Redbridge teaches citizenship with PSHE. Darren Carmichael is the non-specialist leader of PSHCE. Polly Cook is the citizenship specialist in the department. To introduce the Key Stage 4 students to human rights and the law machine, Polly and Darren decided to take the class to Parliament. The Parliamentary Education Unit organise visits to the House of Commons. They explain parliamentary procedure, provide opportunities for the students to get a taste of parliamentary debate, and look at the democratic process and the making of laws. Another key element of the Human Rights Act is that it requires all new legislation to be compatible with convention rights. This is monitored by the Joint Committee on Human Rights, or JCHR. Lord Judd sits on the Joint Committee, and he's come to talk to the Wanstead students to explain how the Human Rights Act works in the UK legislative process.
5: What is the Joint Committee and what does it do?
6: The Joint Committee is a committee made up of six MPs from the House of Commons and six members of the House of Lords. And our job is to look at every bill that is being introduced. and decide whether there's something in that bill that worries us in terms of human rights, and we say why, and where that is the case.
5: Should we always obey a law if we think it breaks a human right?
7: That's probably one of the toughest questions I've been asked this morning. Yes, I think you should obey by the law. You should abide by the law. One of the things we're saying is that we need the law to ensure fairness for everybody in society. But if we start picking and choosing which bits of the law we're going to observe and which not, then how does the law really do its job of preserving?
5: Are there any UK laws that you think break human rights?
6: In our committee, let's take a very hot potato. In our committee, we made observations in our report which said that some of the laws that have been introduced in response to the terrorist situation are beginning to affect human rights adversely. There's an argument.
5: Who protects our human rights?
6: Well, if we live in a democracy, ultimately we protect human rights. So if we want a peaceful world, I do suggest to you, and I say it in all humility because you're the people who've got to manage the future, that we have to make our commitment to human rights second to none of our obligations. It has to be right at the forefront of our concern if we want a decent, stable world.
8: The first three bombs went off simultaneously on the underground. 1 hour later, Hussein detonated the fourth device on a number 30 bus in Tavistock Square.
2: On the day Wanstead visited Westminster, they saw the Home Secretary, John Reid, present the Intelligence and Security Committee report on the London bombings, an event that brought up several human rights issues.
8: Tan was a well-respected teaching assistant and youth worker. Tan Weir, who was just 22, had recently left university.
2: At Key Stage 4, students learn about the nature of human rights. They know what some of their convention rights are and that they can be upheld in law under the Human Rights Act of 1998. They also understand that most rights are not absolute.
9: Human rights are not absolute, they're not a trump card. Most of the rights are actually qualified and limited with the responsibilities to others. Even the rights which are not on their face qualified, such as the right to life or the right not to be tortured, have to be seen in their context. The thing about the right to life is that, of course, there is a qualification for that, which what originally allow the death penalty, for example. And of course there's a whole debate about abortion and the right to life. The right not to be tortured, of course, is still unqualified. But even there, if you look at it, there is a definitional question, because when is something torture and when is it something bad but less than torture? But these are the questions which are always going to come before the court, because where you draw the line and has it been drawn in the right place is precisely where we lawyers make our money.
2: Students know that in the UK, serious infringements of human rights are against the law, but do occur. In an attempt to limit infringements, the Human Rights Act requires that all public bodies, essentially Parliament, the courts and local authorities, must ensure that the decisions they make are compatible with convention rights. To help Polly further get to grips with the legal framework for human rights, she meets Miriam Peck, who was involved in the drafting of the Human Rights Act.
10: The courts themselves are public authorities, so they're required to act in a way which complies with convention rights. And that's quite important, because it means that when they're interpreting when they get the sort of the bare words of a Act of Parliament, they're supposed to read into that as much as possible the convention rights, so that the result is compliant.

0: compromise with convention rights. Mm. If they feel that is impossible, then they make something that's called a declaration of incompatibility.
1: Incompatibility. Which is a sort of technical term. That. Yeah, okay, incompatibility.
0: Yes, because the courts don't actually have the power to compel the change. They simply make the declaration. It's like having putting up a flag. Mm-hmm. And then the government, it's up to the government what the government does about it.
1: But a declaration of incompatibility is very rare, isn't it? It doesn't happen very often.
0: It's at the tip of the, it's the tip of the iceberg.
1: Right. So mostly it would affect that the cases would be brought to the lower courts and would be kind of sorted out.
0: Yes, well, I think the general hope is that mostly these things won't get to court at all.
1: Won't even get to court at all. Yes. And I think they're going to maybe understand this if we can put it in a map that they can see. I think that's really useful.
2: Cause what happens in the Human Rights Act, we have an interesting mechanism, because when the government decided that we were going to bring these rights home, they had a choice. They could have said, as they do, for example, in cases with constitutions like America, that these rights, if the government breached them, the courts can say they've breached them and then say, I'm sorry, we're going to push down that statute. But we decided not to do that because we decided it was still important to preserve parliamentary sovereignty. Mm-hmm. So the last word always goes back to Parliament.
1: So, I mean, is there any opportunity for if for someone who was taking a case through the courts, if the government said, we're not budging on this, this is our decision, this is the statute, we're putting it through, we're not changing it, can they go any further than...
2: What they do is what always happened before we had the Human Rights Act, which is... If you've gone through all that process, you could then go to the Strasbourg Court, which is the European Court of Human Rights in Strasbourg, and you could take the case there. Now, that takes time, but in the end, if they agreed, then they would say that you've broken the European Convention of Human Rights. But the court itself doesn't have any troops that can enforce that, if you like. It's about the pressure of the other member countries of the Council of Europe, and it's about politics and diplomacy, whether or not it would apply. But as I say, the British government has never not
1: gone against it.
3: Understanding human rights is seen as being linked to understanding the democratic process and building knowledge about becoming informed citizens. The citizenship curriculum expects key stage 4 pupils to be working towards a comprehensive definition of the term human rights as used in the UK, and will be able to describe how human rights legislation is enforceable in their lives. Darren and Polly have invited Swanstead High School to participate in lessons and to explain more of the legal process to their students.
4: I'm lovely to see you here.
1: I'm delighted to be here. Hello.
4: It's nice to see you again.
1: So basically this is just a setup of you know how human rights can be protected within the legal process.
3: Polly has devised a flowchart to consolidate the students' learning from the parliamentary trip.
1: Right, okay guys. First of all, I'll introduce Ms. Booth, who has come in very kindly to help with today's lesson. But the first thing, just to recap a bit on the legal process. So can everyone turn over their sheets on their table? So what you need to do is you need to read each of the definitions of how the legal process works, and you need to stick down the key words in the gaps.
5: What do you think? What do you think of this one? I think you went to see these people, or somebody from this committee.
6: Be something to do with this.
5: Yeah. Good. Next one. This is an organisation that is a council or a government run. It is the health service. Yes, good. And this is the person whose human rights may have not been respected. Who would that be?
7: Individual.
5: Yes, good boy. Okay. Yeah, it's too easy for you, this, isn't it? Come on, yeah.
6: Is that it? Is that right?
5: Bingo.
1: Right, some of you, not everyone, has got questions for Ms. Booth about human rights and being a human rights lawyer.
8: Who decides whether a case is in breach of the Human Rights Act and worthy of taking to court?
5: Well, to some extent, it's partly a job of the lawyer, because if somebody has a problem, if you're not trained as a lawyer, you might not automatically think my human rights have been breached. And that's why if you then go to something like a lawyer or Citizens Advice Bureau, they've got the way of analysing it and saying, well, we think actually you have had a wrong done to you, and we'd say that that was a wrong which breached the human rights.
6: Does it cost a lot of money to hire you as a human rights lawyer? Who pays?

0: fulfillment. This week, we take a look at what support's out there for black and ethnic minority teachers in their career.
1: We give one young MQT the opportunity to shadow a successful BME head teacher and whet his appetite for leadership.
2: It's been a really interesting day. It's been really good actually following Dinesh around the school, and obviously most important part of the day was actually speaking to him about

0: and Shiraz Chakira from the GTCE will be in the studio to discuss this inequality.
1: To my mind, if we're asking the teaching profession to ensure that we get more black and minority ethnic teachers in, then we want to keep them in.
0: And we'll be hearing from our regular career coach, Dr. Jan McKinley.
2: One of the reasons is about promotion, progression, and there's quite a low number, a worryingly low number, of black and minority ethnic school leaders.

0: Since the Race Equality Act amendment of 2000, public bodies now have a legal duty to promote race equality.
1: How have educational organisations been ensuring black and minority ethnic teachers progress?
2: Well, Shiraz, there seems to be some way to go, at least statistically. What's the General Teaching Council doing to speed things up?
3: The General Teaching Council has a national network for all teachers. The network's called the Achieve Network, and it's for teachers promoting race equality and diversity in schools. Specifically to support black and minority ethnic teachers, we're looking at supporting them in relation to building networks where they can learn from each other's practice, support each other's professional and career development. And we're also trying to ensure that the GTC and other bodies can ensure that their voice is encapsulated within our policy development.
2: Rosemary, it's not just about numbers though, is it? You know, it's a much, much more complex issue. What are the other aspects that you'd like to highlight?
4: Well, I think one of the things that we'd like to see is more thought about why we want more black and minority ethnic teachers represented in the teaching profession. It's important to have role models that's established. It's also important to have better representation. But are we saying that all they have to contribute is their pigmentation? I would suggest not. And so we need to be looking at what kind of additionality they actually bring to the teaching profession as teachers and as they move up the ladder into leadership.
2: I suppose it's a strange thing because it's always been couched in terms of that black and ethnic minority teachers are somehow disadvantaged. Do you think that's a slightly outmoded way of looking? As Rosemary says, perhaps they bring something different to the table which should add to the educational experience?
3: I think I'd agree, but it's probably worth noting why there's disadvantage. I mean, there was research that suggests that it's not just about the skills and knowledge that individuals have that put them in leadership positions, it's also that pat on the back that they get, saying, you know, building their confidence, saying, actually, you're really good, you should think about leadership. And that's why it's important and right for the GTC and others to actually offer some support directly to black and minority ethnic teachers.
2: You've recently been travelling, Rosemary, you know, bringing teachers over to see different working practices. Mm-hmm. Have we anything to learn from teaching and leadership practice in places outside Britain, do you think, Rosemary?
4: I think we have a lot to learn from places outside Britain, particularly when we're looking at leadership in the urban context. You see, to my mind, if we're asking the teaching profession to ensure that we get more black and minority ethnic teachers in, then we want to keep them in. And I think one of the things that needs to change is the culture of the organisations in which they find themselves. Now, on the recent visit to Jamaica, where we took 25 teachers as part of the leadership course that I run at the University of London, one of the things that they learned was the kind of competencies that are required in an urban environment where you're leading under challenging circumstances and the majority of your clientele are from black and minority ethnic groups. And so there was a lot of comparisons with the London context, but I think in addition to that, they were confirmed, if you like, as leaders, people who have leadership potential because of the cultural backgrounds from which they come.
2: But it would be nice, wouldn't it, if kind of schools set up a support network within their own walls. Is that a realistic idea, do you think, Rosemary?
4: I think it certainly is a real idea, but the other part of that is that it is important to, if you like, share good practice between schools. And I think what we do in terms of creating networks, very similar to what Achieve does in the Investing in Diversity program, is to bring teachers together from different schools, but working in similar localities to share the good practice, share the expertise, and also, as has quite rightly been said already, offer the support, because that's what we're finding BME teachers are saying. We're not getting the support. We feel isolated very often. The

0: difference that we bring, the diversity that we bring, that people say they want, isn't actually welcomed within the organizational culture in which we find ourselves. And it'd be really good to have the opportunity professionally to meet with like-minded people.
1: Well, Rosemary Shiraz, thanks very much indeed for coming on CareerWise today.
0: Thank you.
1: Well, Parmajid Dada is a young BME teacher from Birmingham. He spent an inspirational day with the head teacher, Dinesh Ramji, from the Henry Compton School in West London.
2: My ambition at the moment, obviously, get through the NQT year, but then looking forward into the future, seeing whether I can move up within my department first and then see what happens from there. Maybe senior management and who knows, even head teacher. Looking forward to meeting Dinesh, obviously, teacher from an ethnic background, getting a feel of it for his job, what he does during the day, then obviously asking him a few questions about his progression through the teaching profession, what difficulties he found or boundaries he had to overcome for being an ethnic teacher.
3: Hiya.
4: Hi,
3: good morning.
4: Yeah.
3: That's right, yeah.
4: I'm Dinesh Ramji.
3: Hi, nice to meet you, Dinesh.
4: School. You're going to shadow me today?
3: Yes.
4: Yeah, definitely. Well, I've got a busy day and my first meeting is a briefing with my senior management team. So come along.
3: Okay, thanks a lot.
4: Ray Allen.
5: Hiya.
4: Okay.
1: Parmajid is at the start of his career and it's a good time for him to see what life is like at the top of the ladder.
4: He's doing the Ofsted visit on the 16th of March, and what I'm going to agree with him today is what focus we're going to use.
3: First impression of the school today was it's obviously a lot of ethnic children here. It's interesting to see that it's an all-boys school as well, which is a good comparison to my school, because mine's from an ethnic background as well, but it's not an all-boys school, it's more mixed comprehensive. So I'll be interested to see what the day will have ahead for us.
1: Parmajid gets to see that professional development never stops. Today, Dinesh is getting support from Victor Burgess, former head and school leadership advisor.
4: Parmajid, if there's anything you want to ask us about,
6: just chip in,
4: yes, okay?
6: Yeah, listening at the moment.
4: Okay, but that's fine. Because
6: we know each other well, so a lot of what we do is unsaid because we work quite closely together.
3: So I'm in a meeting with Victor, who's from the London Challenge, and discussing how the school can go in the future and the performance of the school, which is issues that I rarely talk about within school because I'm concentrating on my teaching being NQT, but it's really interesting to see head teacher's sort of perspective of the school.
4: We tend to meet every morning.
3: Okay. So is it hard for ethnic minority teachers to actually progress within the teaching profession, and how did you find your progression yourself over the 30 years from being a teacher to being a head teacher?
4: I think it's always difficult. I think when I applied, I was offered a post at my school, the school that I did teaching practice in, but I got involved in lots of other things. For instance, I went to teach in America, got involved in American exchange. I got involved in an industry schools project, because what I tried to do is to create as broad a base of experience for myself so that I would be a candidate that had this additional experience that other teachers possibly didn't have.
3: What type of advice do you need, Dinesh, as a newly qualified teacher to actually progress within teaching?
4: I think it is important for you to broaden your experience, but for the right reasons. I think it's also important to learn your craft at the beginning.
3: Okay.
4: So I think, you know, initially what you want to do, what I would advise you to do is to get to grips with the craft of teaching, to learn your craft, to become as good as you can, to become the best possible teacher that you can.
3: Another point I want to ask you is, Dinesh, was why do you think a lot of BME teachers would apply to a school that caters for a multicultural community rather than putting in applications for, say, a predominantly white school?
4: I think, me personally, I always felt that I wanted to teach within one of the big metropolis areas, because I wanted to be in a school that had a diversity and a rich mixture, because I think those schools have a slightly different atmosphere about them, and I think the diversity brings a richness to those schools. Hi John, how are the school doing? Okay, this is Parmajit.
3: Nice to meet you. Okay. So it's been a really interesting day. It's been really good actually following Dinesh around the school and seeing the view of the head teacher and the issues he has to go through in the morning and the general running of the school and everything. Obviously, most important part of the day was actually speaking to him about BME teachers and the progression of BME teachers within the teaching

0: profession, and he was really positive, which was really good. And he was saying building yourself up as a good teacher and not to be afraid of actually applying for jobs as well, which is good.
1: Parmjot there getting a close-up vision of a very busy head teacher's life. I'm joined by CareerWise's regular expert, Dr. John McKenley. John, there is a disproportionately low number of BMEs in the teaching profession. What's being done to address that?
2: Well, the Training and Development Agency have always had targets for the recruitment and training of black and minority ethnic teachers. And recruitment into the profession is quite good. One of the real issues is about promotion, progression, and there's quite a worryingly low number of black and minority ethnic school leaders, because obviously role models are important, not just to pupils, but also to teachers coming through the profession. And a number of programs run that are designed to help black and minority ethnic teachers achieve the kind of promotion they know they're capable of, and it's important for the whole profession that they are able to achieve.
1: So John, as one of those senior figures that we're talking about that people may seek inspiration from, tell us some of the things you've observed that people have to negotiate around.
2: Well, up until very recently, lots of black and minority ethnic teachers had focused essentially on the pastoral route into promotion and leadership, and the teaching and learning reviews have really put an end to that route to lead to middle and senior leadership. I think a lot of black and minority ethnic teachers are off the pace, if you like, as are any teachers, on what ambition and what ambitious teachers do. Mori data shows that black and minority ethnic teachers, you know, they're very keen to make a difference, to put something back. And you've just got to show, if people want to make that kind of contribution, then they're going to have to work hard to get it. It's not going to be given to them. And the head teacher said that really clearly in the clip. You're going to have to broaden your experience. You've got to show that you've got that something special that will make a real difference in school.
1: That's great, John. Thanks very much indeed. We'll see you again very soon. If you'd like to find out more information on anything in this week's show, do check out our website. The address is www.teachers.tv/careerwise. Thanks to all our guests. Thanks to you for watching. We'll see you again soon.

0: the beginning of the spring term at King's Langley School, a mixed comprehensive in Hertfordshire with 74 teaching staff.
1: Right, just a couple of things from me. A reminder that this evening we've got staff dialogue.
2: Easter Revision School.
0: Gary Lewis has been head for nearly 5 years. He rescued the school from an underachieving Ofsted category and has overseen a huge improvement in academic standards. His staff are key to the continuing success of the school.
3: Recruiting excellent staff is perhaps one of my most important roles and tasks. And I don't anticipate losing too many staff this year. Inevitably, there will be those that move on, and two or three will be going for promotion, which is always nice. There are other staffing issues. We're very concerned about managing stress in our school. It's incumbent on me as a head teacher to ensure that everybody works in a reasonably contented environment. And getting the balance between pushing and shoving and yet supporting and loving is a difficult one.
2: Have a good day, everyone. Morning, girls.
0: Since arriving at King's Langley, Gary has appointed a number of bright young teachers, knowing that they're likely to move on after 3 or 4 years.
4: Not quite sure what that is, if it's got a head or what, but it's okay, certainly unique, all right?
0: He's particularly concerned that Mike Windsor, an outstanding technology teacher, has reached this point. It's on Gary's mind at his first meeting of term with the Chair of Governors, Francis Stickley.
3: Now, I've got one or two teachers that have made appointments to see me. They're labelled personal, and personal usually is worrying because that means they want to move on. Yeah. There was one in particular who's coming to see me this afternoon in technology. He's been an outstanding success. Mm. I suspect he's looking to move for his first

0: managerial responsibility. I could offer this chap quite a reasonable retention sum linked to some responsibility, and you know, I'd like your okay to go ahead and
1: should.
0: Do that.
1: I think we should. You know, good teachers, they're such a valuable asset.
2: Gary's walkabout at break takes him into the technology department.
0: Morning, folks. Everyone okay?
3: Yeah.
0: Having breakfast. So, New Year's resolutions, gentlemen. The New Year's resolution in the technology department is to eat yet more chocolate biscuits.
3: Cheers, guys.
0: Mr. Loughran. They're all yours, Michael, aren't they?
3: They are, yes.
4: I've been at King's Langley for 2.5 years, and it's been my first placement school, so I started here as an NQT, and I'm really pleased with, one, the progress I've made, but also how well I've been involved in the school.
5: That's it, trimmed for the right size now. So you need a bench hook and a tenon saw.
4: To be honest, I've always wanted to travel with my job, and the opportunities for teaching design technology abroad are quite minimal. So there's an opportunity came to teach in Holland recently.
0: I met with a young teacher this afternoon, and frankly, I offered him an inducement to stay. But I said, come and speak to me in the early part of next week. Because what I'd like to do is actually dangle a sufficiently attractive carrot in front of him that he doesn't even bother applying for the job in the Netherlands.
2: Retention of good staff is crucial to Gary, who is continually striving to improve standards. After school today, there's a staff dialogue, a regular informal get-together, which is part of Gary's focus on staff well-being. Today, they're discussing possible ways of easing the pressure on their working lives.
0: I mean, I remember there was one discussion about an ironing service.
1: Yes.
0: Well, it seems like a ridiculous thing, but I'm just sat there thinking about how many hours a week do I iron shirts for? Laugh.
6: Yeah. People have spoken, said either yoga, Pilates, something like that.
0: Really? You're shaking your head. I'm shaking my head because I have no idea what Pilates is. Those are guys that fly airplanes, aren't they?
7: No, it's not.
2: Whatever service the staff decide they'd like to see, Gary will offer financial support.
0: I can guarantee some form of subsidy because this is about staff well-being. This is about, you know, making our lives better and therefore, frankly, making us more effective in the classroom. So, you know, it's a win-win scenario for the governors and for me, frankly.
2: Something else that Gary funds is the annual wellbeing survey. Staff are asked to complete an online questionnaire covering all aspects of school life and relationships.
8: It's something that's really helped to boost the morale of the school. The working environment's improved, we've got new toilets for the staff, we've got a forum where we can speak to the head teacher now. It really has opened up communication.
2: A few weeks later, there's a result from the staff dialogue.
0: So we have hired a Pilates teacher. They're going to run a 10-week, 10-hour course. Fully qualified Pilates teacher coming in, and I'm quite sure everybody will enjoy it. It's what they wanted. We've supplied, I'm paying for it rather. The school is paying for it. But I'm happy to do so.
2: But despite all Gary's efforts to retain staff, Mike Windsor has decided to take the job in Holland.
0: He wants to further his career. He sees the opportunities working in a very good school in Holland as an opportunity to broaden his experience. And I can't argue with that. It's something I would have wanted to do as a young man myself. So unfortunately, he's leaving at Easter, which is the worst possible time for us, because he will be leaving his examination classes literally in mid-run, just before they start their very vital revision programme. So that is very frustrating. I have no chance to replace him with a permanent teacher at that time.
2: 3 weeks later, and the advertisements are out in the Times Educational Supplement.
0: Here we are, Friday the 26th of January. Unfortunately, a large number of adverts in. And I'm simply looking at a large amount of money spent here before we start. I mean, that's £3,000 worth of adverts in one go. It is really important that when a teacher looks at what is hundreds of adverts, that there must be something in the advert that stands out to attract them to the school. We go for a larger presentation, that's a box with the school badge, so we're able to put a little bit more information in. I'm looking here and seeing many schools, it's really just close type in a typical newspaper column. Our experience is that doesn't tend to stand out.
2: The mornings are getting lighter. Gary arrives at school to interview candidates for Mike Windsor's job.
0: Unfortunately, already perhaps one of the favoured candidates has actually dropped out. We have two candidates to look

0: Kat, it's always very difficult to make judgments based on the CVs and the letters of application, but both look sound. But I want somebody who's going to be equivalent to Mike. I may be setting my sights rather high, but without excellent staff, I don't think we're going to make the difference we want to.
1: Gary gives the candidates a short account of the school's history.
0: There was an Ofsted inspection in April 2000, and on that front cover it said, this is an underachieving school. And bearing in mind what had been going on, that was the final nail in the coffin. So we relaunched September 2002, and as they say, we haven't looked back since. Mr. Skills, would you like to come in? It's Dean Skills. He's the head of department, the faculty leader. You're okay for this morning? You're going to take the gentleman across?
2: Sure thing, all organised.
0: Ready to go.
1: Dean shows the candidates round the design and technology department.
3: It's a challenge. It started off as a finger joint. I see it's gone to a down joint.
2: Yeah, I think what they're doing is they're trying a number of different ones. They're going to evaluate them, see what's most suitable.
4: As the headmaster says, there's a few rough edges still, but basically they've got some good equipment here, some really good facilities, and obviously some good investment within the school.
1: Then, in a carefully planned day, there's coffee in the staff room, followed by teaching a lesson, followed by the formal interview. And Gary makes his decision.
0: We weren't successful in appointing a technology teacher today. From fairly early on, there was little evidence that it would be right for either of the two candidates to join the school. So that is disappointing. It means that, you know, it's Thursday. On Monday, we will put another advertisement in the Times Educational Supplement. Yet another £800, of course, each time. It's extremely expensive, but I have no option. And we'll go from there. But time is against us. Time is against us. I was about to say ladies and gentlemen, but it's ladies, isn't it? Would you like to come along? Do come along, please.
1: The interview season continues with applicants for two posts, health and social care and food technology.
0: I know that you are going to enjoy the day. And what a bizarre thing to say when you're here on interview. But you will enjoy it because we have set up the day so that you have ample opportunity to decide whether this is a school that you want to work at. It's very much a two-way process. But we're looking to see, frankly, if you've got the sort of personality that's going to engage with the youngsters and it's going to mean you're going to enjoy teaching at King's Langley School.
5: He's so down to earth. He made you very comfortable. Now I can see the reason for planning a whole day of activities, because in the end you do feel relaxed, you feel like you've known the place, and you're better able to cope with the questions.
1: Ray Ness is offered the food technology post, but what about health and social care?
0: Sanal, how are you? All right?
6: Hello, okay.
0: It's been a long day for you, isn't it? Do take a seat. Well, I'm going to put you out of your misery absolutely straight away. You look even more nervous than you were at the beginning of the day. You know, it's absolutely my pleasure to offer you the position at this school.
6: Thank you. You've
0: done absolutely brilliantly all day long.
1: With several other first-class appointments already in the bag, Gary's on a roll, apart from the appointment of a technology teacher. Right at the end of term, Gary interviews again. And this time the stakes are even higher because there's only one candidate.
0: Right, well, again, thank you very much for coming today. And I'm always very appreciative of the fact that, you know, you've made the effort to apply, write a very good letter of application.
1: Another introduction to the school.
0: We're still lagging slightly on our academic performance, but that's coming up rapidly. Technology, which is one of the most successful areas in the school, outstanding. I mean, an A-level results just going through the roof. We just had our technology resistant materials A-level AS results from January, and youngsters who are predicted Ds are getting A's.
6: Really?
0: Oh, yes. We take management of stress and other scenarios extremely seriously, and we do what we possibly can. I mean, for instance, we've booked Pilates classes for a Friday evening.
6: Oh,
0: so
6: really?
0: We pay for it as a school. And,
6: oh, I did Pilates.
0: Yeah, oh, right. Well, there you are.
1: Dean arrives to show the candidate around.
0: Have a really good day, OK?
6: Thanks very much.
0: Nice girl. Very nice.
6: The interview this morning with Mr. Lewis, the introduction, was really interesting. It's not something I've had at a school before, where they actually sort of sit you down and very honestly tell you about the history of the school. And it was really nice for him to just sell the school in a very honest way, warts and all, so to speak. I think if they offered me the job, I would probably say yes. It seems like a happy school.
1: It's the staff drinks at the end of term.
0: It's been a long, hard term, a very successful one. Looking at the youngsters going away today, the vast majority, and it is the vast majority, have had a great time, and that's down, as always, to your care and support.
1: And it's farewell to Mike Windsor.
0: Now listen, I just say it again. Your work here has been absolutely phenomenal. You know that, and I hope we've recognised that all the way through. And I reiterate what I said to you earlier on as well. If it doesn't work out in Holland, and I'm sure it will, because you'll be successful wherever you teach. But if it doesn't, ring us up straight away, because we'd give our right arm to have you back here, as you well know.
1: But has Gary found the right person to replace Mike?
0: Okay, Dean, Liz, well, only takes one good one, doesn't it? We've only got the one candidate today, but my first impressions of the young lady were very positive.
2: Yeah, she's been good all day. She's asked the right questions and given the right answers.
0: And I suppose looking at it positively as well, being a female, resistant materials, a little bit...
2: It's a good
0: role model, isn't it, for the young girls, the young ladies who might be interested in doing it. Hiya, Liz.
6: Hiya.
0: Come and take a
6: thank
0: seat.
6: Thank you.
0: You all right?
6: Yes, good, thank you. Yeah.
0: Not quite so nervous now. Well, actually, you weren't ever very nervous, which is thanks.
6: No, not too bad, yeah.
0: Liz, I'm going to put you out of your misery straight away. It's my great pleasure to offer you the position of technology teacher.
6: Thank you. Brilliant.
0: Welcome on
6: board. Thank you very much.
0: We're delighted to have you on board.
6: Excellent.

0: 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Green Chemistry Well, welcome to the distance video conference teacher training for science teachers organized by the Distance Learning Foundation and the University of Oregon, the United States, with 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This is the second session of a sixth session workshop on green chemistry. Teaching will be focused on analytical chemistry today. May I now invite Professor Ken Doxey, the Associate Vice President of Academic Affairs and Professor of Chemistry, University of Oregon. We also have a colleague today with us, that is Ajahn Duong Kamon Nantasi from Department of Chemistry, Chulalongkorn University, to work together, translation, and also demonstrate the experiments. So now it's your turn, Ken. May I invite you to conduct the session today.
1: Thank you, Ajahn Sipawan. Sawati Krab. Good morning to everyone in Thailand.
2: Krab, sawadee krab.
1: It's a pleasure to be back with you again today for our second workshop on green chemistry. Jack Needbala is here with me again today. He will be assisting in the laboratory. 2 weeks ago, we had our first laboratory session. And, you know, Jack and I wish we could be there in person working with you. But we have to say that after that first experience, we feel pretty good about being here, too. We felt that first workshop felt as much as it could possibly feel like as if we were there with you in the laboratory. So I'm very excited about this technology of us being here and you being there, and I hope it will work as well for us today. And I certainly hope that you felt that same enjoyment that Jack and I had 2 weeks ago.
0: Okay, I stop here. มีผู้ช่วยที่อยู่ข้างๆอาจารย์เคนนะคะชื่อแจ็คนะคะแจ็คก็ช่วยในเรื่องของการทดสอบทดลองโปรเฟสเซอร์เคนก็บอกว่ารู้สึกดีใจนะคะเราผ่านไปแล้ว1เซสชั่นนะคะแล้วก็เซสชั่นที่แล้วก็สำเร็จด้วยดีมีความรู้สึกเหมือนกับว่าอาจารย์เคนเขาอยู่กับเราที่ประเทศไทยนะคะดูจากการถ่ายทอดแล้วก็การทำการทดลองที่สำเร็จไปค่ะก็หวังว่าครั้งนี้ก็จะเป็นเช่นนั้นอีก Can please continue
1: Thank you So 2 weeks ago we did two very simple experiments where we constructed batteries out of common things we used coins we used aluminum foil we used carbon and salt water and although they were very simple I thought they were a great way for us to get startedin talking about green chemistry and in doing experiments long distance the way we are. Today we're going to look at two new experiments. As Ajahn Sipawan said, these can be considered analytical chemistry. And I have to tell you that for me, when I was learning chemistry, analytical chemistry was the least interesting part. Maybe that's not fair, but it's how I felt. Chemistry in that way was not very interesting. So it's my hope that if you or your students feel that way, that with these new experiments we'll introduce, and most importantly with the focus on green chemistry and sustainability, you'll find that maybe even the topic of analytical chemistry can be pretty interesting and even fun.
0: You are correct. I also feel the same way, that analytical chemistry is not so interesting, not like organic chemistry, right? Now I'm going to change my mind. ค่ะ Professor Ken บอกว่าอาทิตย์ที่แล้วใช่ไหมคะ ครั้งที่แล้วค่ะครั้งที่แล้วเนี่ยเราก็ได้ทำการทดลองนะคะ

0: We already did this.
1: Right at 50, 55.
0: And we already did that. We just talked about this. So let's conclude this experiment by talking about green chemistry a little bit. And to do that, I need to compare this experiment to what we could have done to measure oxygen content of air. There are many, many different methods for determining oxygen concentrations. At this slide, I show a few examples. And without a lot of detail, but you can read these different types of procedures. The important thing about each of these procedures is that many

0: I am in ASEAN.
1: I am in ASEAN.
2: I am in ASEAN.
3: I am in ASEAN.
4: I'm in ASEAN.
5: I am in ASEAN.
0: I am in ASEAN.

0: So I want to know, we're all dancing together already, but I want to know the meaning of the song and the dancing. Okay.
1: The song that you performed with the pot, that is a fertility song, is a Thanksgiving dance for the good harvest that the tribe had.
0: Dancing for thank you,
1: yes, for the good harvest.
0: You like the dancing, you like to still like teach the traditional dancing.
1: Yes, I love traditional dances. The customs and traditions of the Philippines, I love to teach the younger ones.
0: To เพื่อเผยแพร่
2: เขาต้องการที่จะอนุรักษ
0: ์อนุรักษ์ไว้นะ conservation the traditional dancing to the next generation to know the dancing
1: that's right
0: very nice very good
1: you can share to younger generation what you know because you're getting older you can share to them
0: yes
1: so nice feeling
0: wow good that's a good thinking and good ideas so our mission is complete
1: There's somebody else who will sign this, not me.
2: Really?
0: Huh? Who is?
1: Yeah.
3: I'm Mr. Sangko.
0: Yes.
3: Good evening. Yes. Welcome to Obi Montessori.
4: Welcome to Obi Montessori Green Hills.
1: Oh yes.
4: Wow. We'll take care of you.
0: Someone told me that to come to see you.
4: Oh, I see. Yes, of course. You're
0: to
4: most welcome.
0: Make a sign for us. The mission.
4: I see. And your mission is, I was informed, is to perform an Igorot dance.
0: Yes.
4: You started learning the dance just this afternoon.
0: Yes.
4: Oh, well, you better be good tomorrow. You better, because tomorrow. Our students will judge you tomorrow.
3: Oh my God, yes.
4: They're in our hall. 8 classes, around 200 students will be there to judge. You perform the Igorot dance.
0: Cool, huh?
4: See?
0: So you better be good. ไม่ธรรมดานะคะเราก็ perform
4: yes this is Mr. Sangko
3: yes
4: okay he is our teacher facilitator he'll take care of you tonight he'll provide your dinner tonight
3: yes

0: Okay, welcome to our costume and props.
1: Wow! Big costume room.
2: 1, 2, 3.
1: Ah, หมดแล้ว
2: หมด
0: Okay, we have 15 minutes to prepare.
1: Oh my God! Why
0: first? So you have to be ready. You have to remove your jacket.
2: Yeah. No, no, no,
1: no, no, not yet.
0: No, no. Later on, later on. Okay, when you dance. Oh.

0: 남편 그러면
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0: 오. 어이구. 바이.
2: 내 마음이야.
1: 네.
3: Give me five.
1: 수가 그럼.
3: 수가.
1: 수가.
3: 수가. Give me five.
1: Bye.
4: So today your role is to judge whether they will be able to perform it well, in spite the very short time that they had to learn the Igorot dance, our dance, the Filipino dance. So if you believe that they did it well, they did justice to the dance, then you applaud. You can even clap, raise your hands and then clap it on a, clap it above your head. If you're very, yes, if you're very, very satisfied with the performance. But you have to be truthful. If it is not very good, then not very loud clapping of the hands. Okay? Is that clear?

0: the dance.
1: Oh my god, I'm so exciting and oh my god, I wanna pee.
0: Yes, she's so nervous.
1: Yeah.
0: Very limited English vocabulary. So what she means is she's very nervous, right?
1: Yes.
0: Trembling.
1: Yeah, okay. Very much.
0: But now
1: after is oh good, complete.
0: That's good. How about you?

0: So relax. It's so relaxed. Finally, it's been done.
1: Yeah.
0: Many congratulations, you did it.
1: Oh, thank you.
0: We didn't notice if you forgot a step. Yeah. You forgot a step.
2: Yes.
0: Did you notice that there is a step?
2: I'm so happy to be here and with my first time in Philippines. Everyone so very kind and accommodating, and thank you so much.
0: Thank you all the students, year one and year two.

0: introduce you to our founder and president, yeah. Ambassador Silumen. This is Miss Floy and yes. Raxer.
1: Yes. Hi. Hello. Nice to meet you.
2: Nice to meet you. Right.
1: Sadika.
3: Wow. All right. This is what we call the Laundry Brigade.
1: The Laundry.
3: Yeah. The line of washers.
1: Oh.
3: So, first step is wetting. Second step, soaping. Third step is rinsing. Fourth step is squeezing,
1: yes.
3: and hanging with a clothespin. Keep until everything is cleaned up. She will throw now the water
1: to the
3: in a pail. So wow. all the tables for washing has holes.
2: She know everything.
3: Yes, every day they do things by themselves.
2: Boy, คือเด็กเขาทำอะไรเป็นระเบียบเนาะ
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2: How many teachers come to this room?
0: Average of 40 to 60.
1: 40 to 60?
0: Depends on the school year because sometimes our school years we need more teachers and there are times that we need to... Teachers who do not pass after a year of training because they have 3 years to move themselves. So it's not you just pass the interview, you're accepted. They have 3 years to prove themselves. Within the 6 week training, if there are still some teachers who do not qualify and then not pass the training, then we still have to remove them.
1: Why they have to like close the eye?
3: Because at the end of the year, she knows it very well. So we call that stereognostic
1: sense.
3: To see with the hands.
1: Wow!
3: Yeah, it's high, very high sensation. It's very, very high sensation.
1: Yes.
3: Because she has to arrange it according to biggest, fattest, thinnest.
1: Oh, yes.
3: Thank you.
1: Yeah, thank you so
2: thank
1: much.
2: Thank you so much.
1: วันนี้พวกเราก็เสร็จภารกิจจนได้

How should teachers tackle the pernicious problem of cyberbullying? In this programme, we'll be providing you with ideas to raise awareness of the issues and dangers in both primary and secondary school, including examples of how you can use the curriculum to confront the threats posed by cyberbullying. We'll also be taking an overview of where teachers and schools can find help to deal with the problem. The programme's been filmed at two schools which have developed internet safety policies with support from the organisations ChildNet and Beat Bullying.

0: A courtroom drama is about to unfold in this PSHE lesson. The accused admits that she filmed a friend dancing at a party and posted the images online. The court must decide if she's also guilty of being a cyberbully. It's a completely fictional scenario that's been created by the pupils themselves after being asked to consider different forms of cyberbullying.
1: So can we have some ideas then?
2: We could try somebody for sending rude text messages.
1: Rude text messages, that's a good one.
3: Bullying on chat rooms.
1: Bullying on chat rooms, yes.
4: Post a video on an online video library.
1: On an online video library, that's a really good one, isn't it? Because we're going to have a massive audience. So should we focus on that one? Right, I think the next thing we need to do is allocate our roles. So I want you to all sit around this table here. Getting them to move around in a room is good for a start. Secondly, if they're all sitting together around a table and they're actually thinking about issues,

0: and they're bouncing off one another, they're generating ideas, and it's sort of scaffolding the learning.
1: What about the prosecutioner?
2: She gave no consent to be put on the website,
1: yeah.
2: And it isn't a joke to her because she got picked on for one of those posters.
0: We try to deliver lessons in sort of engaging ways to get them to think about it, to talk about it, to do some personal thinking and learning. And we feel that this is a very good way of helping them to do that, really.
3: Your charges are that you put an inappropriate video on an online video library of your friend, Sophie. How do you plead?
4: Not guilty.
2: Good afternoon, Your Honours. My client, Sophie, was a victim of her friend's silly behaviour. It wasn't a joke at all, it was just mean on her, and she got picked on after school. Can I call my first witness, please? Did she know she was going to go online? Did she know that everybody in the whole world could see her dancing?
1: I think she saw the camera, but I don't think it was a joke. It was mean what she did.
3: Can the defence present their case now?
5: It's ridiculous it's being labelled as cyberbullying. It was a simple joke. I'd like to call in a witness.
2: Would you like to tell us how you came across the video?
6: Well, I saw it on the web and it was like the top one there. It was really funny.
5: So you found it funny? You could see that this was a joke?
6: Well, yeah, it looked like it from what I saw.
2: Would you like to have been my client? Would you like to have been laughed at? Would you like to be on an online library?
6: Actually, if I was that person, I wouldn't really like that, but it was funny.
5: No more questions.
7: Although this decision is being made by pupil magistrates, a judge and jury could be appointed in larger classes.
8: I think she's guilty. I mean, it's not going to harm her, is it? Because she's just doing in a video. She's not the one being bullied about it.
9: I agree with you.
8: Okay.
3: We have come to our decision and we find you guilty.

0: Schools are being encouraged to highlight issues surrounding cyberbullying in subjects across the curriculum, rather than relying only on opportunities presented by PSHE or citizenship. In this ICT lesson, pupils are being taught how to create storyboards using stories about cyberbullying.
1: The IT they're using is to create a storyboard using a Word document, creating text boxes to combine pictures and text about the story they're telling. IT is a very good way of getting cyberbullying message across because they can actually show visually how cyberbullying happens and they can talk about and explore ways it can be resolved. Tell us your story.
2: A little boy from secondary school has answered lots of questions in his class and he's got getting bullied on MSN and text messages.
3: So, you know we're doing cyberbullying. You know we're using drama as a means. So, we're going to create these improvisations.
0: In drama, meanwhile, pupils are being asked to act out the impact of cyberbullying. It makes them think about the issues, and it helps them stretch their performance skills.
4: Why do you put those pictures of me on Facebook?
5: What pictures?
4: You know what I'm on about.
5: No, I don't.
3: Oh, it's great as a drama teacher because we want them to find other techniques to show cyberbullying. There's a group who came up with an idea of this person who's at home in their own room where they're meant to feel safe is actually feeling trapped and haunted by these messages that keep popping up on the social sites.
5: 60, 70,
6: such an idiot.
5: 80,
7: you little lamb. 90.
8: You have no idea who's sending them.
9: No, I don't know what to do.
10: Better sleep with one eye open, eh?
9: I don't know what I've done to them.
3: They've come up with some powerful pieces of drama. Watching them, I actually felt really that my stomach had sunk and it was a horrible situation. But that's exactly what they were meant to recreate because that's exactly how it feels.
11: I wish there was somebody I could tell.

0: This primary class is focusing on the different forms and effects of cyberbullying using role play.
1: I'll give you each a scenario and I want you to spend just a few minutes discussing your role play idea.
0: Here the teacher guides pupils to particular

0: particular areas of concern, but then leaves them to think for themselves.
1: And we could put up mean and nasty pictures of her, maybe edited ones to make her look even worse.
2: If someone walks home and then they keep getting prank calls, and the first time someone's giggling,
3: and then the next time it could be silence.
4: Yeah. So we'll start off laughing at the phone because it's a picture.
2: Because we're being nasty.
5: Drama is really effective because it engages the children. It's a really creative way of them learning. They're involved, they're all involved with it. They have great ideas and it just gives them that insight into cyberbullying. Okay, group two, could you show us your role play, please?
6: Hey, we should prank call those girls over there.
7: Yeah.
2: Hello? Hello?
5: Yes. If it were to happen to them, they would know what to do, who to tell, and what forms of cyberbullying could take place.
2: I'm going to get you.
8: They're coming to get us. What are we going to do?
0: It's also suggested that role plays could be developed into presentations for the whole school and also for parents.
9: Look, you've got a message.
2: Oh yeah, so I have.
10: What does it say?
2: I'm watching you. Be very afraid. We should report this straight away.
5: It may appear at first as though it's a joke or it's not harming them in any way, but actually, you know, that mental impact, you know, it really can affect children.
0: Cyber charters are a way of encouraging pupils of any age to think through how they use online and text communication. It's an approach that's especially useful for highlighting the importance of privacy and the dangers of inadvertent cyberbullying. The lesson involves class and group discussion.
11: You'll notice that you've got a sheet on your tables and there's two questions on that sheet. The first question says, when you're using ICT to communicate with others, what are your rights? And the other one says, what are your responsibilities?
12: I think it's like one of our rights to like be safe and to feel safe and comfortable on the internet.
11: Any other responsibilities you can think of?
13: I make sure that we don't put any photos of ourselves.
14: Tell your parents and what's going on.
11: That's right. It's your responsibility to tell your parents what you're using online. That's right. Well done. We're thinking about how they could be exposed to cyberbullying, but also how they might end up being part of cyberbullying by passing on other information.
15: So you respect other people and their property, so like their pictures, like don't send them to other people so it gets all around and everything.
0: The groups feedback their ideas for the class charter.
11: What are our rights? What do you think, Skyanne?
16: It's our right to stay safe on the internet.
11: Let's put that down.
17: To not be forced to do anything you don't want to do.
11: Lovely, thank you.
18: How our parents have a right to know what's going on.
11: Now I want you to start thinking about what your responsibilities are.
19: Keep your personal details locked up and to never give anybody them.
20: It's your responsibility to tell an adult and see if they can sort it out.
11: I think it's a good way to get the children thinking about it, and without doing a focus lesson, they don't really have those kinds of opportunities for discussion and sharing their ideas with other children.
0: Charters could also form the basis of a cyber contract, which is signed by every pupil. Support for schools and teachers is readily available from groups such as Beat Bullying and ChildNet. We asked ChildNet's education manager to highlight some of the action that can be taken to protect children from cyberbullying.
21: In terms of resources that teachers can use, there is Safe to Learn that goes into cyberbullying in great detail, what schools can do to prevent cyberbullying, the law that relates to it, and how they can prevent cyberbullying as well. I highly recommend encouraging your pupils to become a little bit more technical. Explore the safety features that are available on their favourite services. On the ChildNet KidSmart website, we've got a skills school where pupils, adults, parents or teachers can skill themselves up. They can learn how to block people on MSN. They can also check their privacy settings on social networking sites so they're not allowing anonymous

0: as people onto their accounts. I'd also really encourage teachers to let their pupils know about the new Click Clever, Click Safe code, which is zip it, block it, flag it. The first thing that a teacher needs to do if a child's reported bullying via a mobile phone is to tell them that they've done the right thing in reporting to them in the first instance. Secondly, teachers need to be aware of any policies in place within school if they need to, for example, contact the child protection officer. But what we need to make sure that children do if they're being bullied via a mobile phone is to keep hold of the evidence, so that they've got a record of what's been happening, so that they're able to show somebody exactly what's gone on. And of course, perhaps a teacher might recommend that a child reports through to their network provider.
1: Brayden Forest School has been awarded top marks for e-safety after reviewing its policies through an online system designed by the South West Grid for Learning.
2: It's called 360 Safe, and what it's enabled us to do is to really check that all the work that we've been doing across the board with our youngsters, with our parents, with our teachers, really fit the bill. For example, the policies section makes sure that you've got a policy that has been developed with the whole school ownership in mind, so everyone is involved.
1: You can find more resources via the Teachers TV website, including dramatisations that you could use as lesson starters in both secondary and primary schools.

0: tournament. Remember, we have a reputation to maintain.
1: Brenda Bigland has been head teacher at Lentrise Primary in Buckinghamshire for over 15 years, and she's made ICT central to her school improvement success.
0: I think what we're trying to do at Lentrise School is to turn it into a hub of learning, not just for children, but for a whole community. And ICT has obviously been hugely instrumental in that. So this is about 21st century learning, but involving a community, not just the pupils in a school.
1: Lentrise is an outstanding primary school and has had many awards and international recognition for work, particularly in leadership. Brenda believes that the integration of ICT throughout the school was a key factor to this success. Here we'll see some of the many ways they use technology for learning and teaching, Brenda's distributive approach to building leadership within the school, and how they use ICT to build a broader learning community beyond the school gates. This is the story of their journey. When Brenda first started in 1994, the school had a falling roll and only a handful of outdated computers.
0: I think the thing is, when you start with three BBCs and no internet, and you've got over 300 children in the building, for me it was important that we actually put some more computer technology in, so we just went for computers. And we put internet connectivity in one room, because at that stage, that's all I could afford. And I know this sounds absolutely crazy, but the next step we took was into video conferencing.
2: So does anyone know anything about me yet?
3: You're an Olympic athlete, brother.
1: Today the Year 5s are talking to Paralympic 800-metre champion Danny Crates.
4: What is it like walking onto the track?
2: When you walk onto the track for a big, big race, it's really, really scary.
1: The school first got this equipment in 1998.
0: I saw a sheet come across my desk from a company that wanted to sell video conferencing. So I rang them and said, look, I think this would be fabulous in primary education. Have you got many primary schools doing this yet? And the answer was no. So I negotiated with them that we would show them how it could be done in a primary school if they would come and train us and work with us. And that became a partnership that has lasted for 12 years.
2: How many of you have ever seen an Olympic medal before? Well, here's a girl, I'm afraid you won't be able to hold this one.
4: It's really exciting to speak to Danny, because you wouldn't really go face to face with an Olympic athlete or a Paralympian, but we were quite lucky.
0: We have talked to sports personalities, we've talked to Europe, we've practiced

0: French by speaking to children in France. Real learning.
1: You can all make Olympians.
2: Thank you very much. I have to give away.
3: The next step was to put internet connectivity throughout the school.
0: The rationale for that was not just to use, say, laptops or whatever in the classrooms. It was because I had already seen the

0: instead of putting just interactive boards in year 5 and 6, we put them in every classroom. That was a huge cost to the school.
1: Do you know what we're going to do? We're going to all go and have a go at doing it on the computer.
2: Jill Watson, one of 3 assistant head teachers, is early years coordinator and school improvement manager for ICT.
3: One of the reasons that we've planned this session this morning, it gets them into the keys mouse skills, it gets them thinking about making their own storybooks, get them excited about telling stories and then reading them back. And as you can see, they are really enjoying it, learning that clicking a button does this and does that. I mean, it's just fabulous.
4: Say, it's going backwards.
0: For some people, they think, well, why would you want to do it to a four-year-old? But actually, if a four-year-old starts with confidence, they can conquer the world by the time they're 11.
5: So we've got our cameramen, we've got our owls.
0: Then we started to think of the tools that would work with the interactive board. So then other things came on board, webcams, visualisers. So what we've done is to create a pocket of technology in every single classroom.
5: That's our story, do you remember that?
6: Children actually love bringing the cameras in. I use it as an appraisal tool so we can watch it back and we can say, oh, what could have we made better there?
7: So they're on their branch.
0: I made sure that if I brought anything new into the school, everybody was trained. So it wasn't a question of training one person, we trained an entire staff.
7: We read this one for Sarah, Percy, Bill and Mummy Lucy. Which picture does that go with?
0: So every time something is brought into the picture, we evaluate it, we check about what impact we're seeking from it, and we actually start being people who can support each other and take things forward.
2: Lentrise has a very mixed intake. Overall, pupils start with below average attainment, and about a third of pupils have special educational needs.
5: Let's have... Should we have Mike TV?
2: Jo Ray is another of the assistant heads and is Key Stage 1 manager and the school's SENCO.
5: Are you ready?
2: Today her Year 2 class is working on a news report.
8: Hello there, what is your name?
9: Mike TV.
8: What are you looking forward to?
9: Eating all the machines and having all my chocolate bars.
3: For children of all levels and abilities, it gives it a real purpose. They know that they're doing a report for somebody, they can watch it, they can show it to other people, rather than just an exercise where they're writing something in their book or they're just talking to each other.
2: Now all teachers in the school are expected to integrate ICT into their lessons, but this did not happen overnight.
10: So now we're going to move on to play scripts.
2: Key Stage 2 manager Simon Ashby, the third of the assistant head teachers, has been at the school since 1994.
11: It's completely different to how it was when I first started.
12: I'm very angry with you.
11: In particular, the introduction of the interactive whiteboards in order to set up all our lessons. The first year, I was working all weekends at it. But the payoff the following year, slightly easier because you've got sort of the basis and then all you've got to do is work on it and adapt it for that particular year group.
13: If we're doing PowerPoint presentations, we're going to need some laptops for them to do their presentation.
2: Brenda believes that continuing professional development of the staff is crucial. Jill runs planning sessions with teachers to maintain effective use of ICT.
13: Survey, so tally the colours of the cars that go past.
14: Photograph everything that went past would probably be a bit too much, wouldn't it? But
13: difficult.
14: You could video and then they could come and analyse it inside, couldn't they?
13: Yeah.
14: It's not just about training new staff that we get in, it's empowering the staff that we've already got to use new resources or to use the resources that we have or that they think might only be suitable for Key Stage 2 children, Key Stage 1 children, vice versa. And it's like, well, actually, no, this is going to work really well if you have a go at doing this and, you know, try it with the group and then maybe roll it out with the rest of your class. Is it worth having that on somewhere else?
13: We could put that in the media centre.
14: Yeah, and then that would be a really good IT focus for one of your groups.
15: Definitely. We're made very aware of the resources that are available so that if we need to use them, we can, and they're there for us to enhance our lessons rather than replace, you know, the learning objective.
13: I think we're trusted to use our own professional judgement to decide if it's appropriate to what we're doing, if it fits with our children.
0: I think it's important to recognise that if you really want people to sing from the same song sheet, then they have to have a part to play within the organisation. And if I'm there telling them at every step of the way, do this, do that, take that next step, then what's the part they're playing?
14: Which question have you got to you?
16: We've got number 5.
2: As part of Brenda's distributive approach to leadership, everyone is encouraged to be a leader. Kirsten Paveley heads up a science and DT project with her Year 5s.
17: They're creating quizzes for the Year 2 children. These kids have had to sort of get the questions pitched at the right level and understand the curriculum that year two

0: actually studying, so that they can actually get some questions that are relevant to what they're doing at the moment.
1: Yes.
0: Just don't forget, they have to know if they got it right, don't they, so give it a grade.
2: It makes you feel quite grown up, but it also gives you a nice feeling to know that you're helping some younger children.
3: It's about everyone understanding that they have a leadership potential of their own. I mean, children in that. And I'm hoping that my job is to foster that. And I think that's critical, because if you try to sit on it, then it dies a death. So you recognise it, you work with it, and hopefully you inspire future growth.
4: The next major development for the school started in 2005.
3: I think the final, if you like, step for us was to develop our learning platform. You can't do that unless you have an amount of confidence, an amount of competence in the school, because every teacher and every teaching assistant is involved in the development of the learning resources on that learning platform.
5: We call it LentRise Learning World. It's a secure platform for the children, parents and community to be able to access.
3: It made sense to give children first remote access to learning. That's where we started. You know, a child who's at home, maybe a child who's not well, you know, if they've got some learning resources that they can access, then you're keeping learning going, you're keeping that enthusiasm for learning.
5: In the pupil zone, we've got all the year bands here. And so, for example, if I go into year two, we've got a section for their homework. The children go into their science homework here, and the teachers set it up so that the activity is open on the correct date.
6: The best thing about the learning world is that once you've done your homework, the teachers will mark it. So maybe the next week you can look back on what you've done and see what the teacher has to say on what you've done. And you can show your parents and they can help you improve what the teacher has to say.
3: And then having done that with children, you suddenly thought, well, actually we can give parents access to more too.
5: In the parent zone, we've got topic challenges, which are linked to the curriculum areas that the children are studying, so it's the idea is to engage the parents in the children's learning. So, for example, here in year one, it's to find interesting facts about the local area.
3: So we now have a parent zone, we have a children's zone, we have a governor zone, and it's just become this huge resource that I think really shows how IT can make you a hub.
4: The school has a cyber cafe, which pupils use if they don't have home internet access. Jill also runs weekly Cyber Cafe sessions for parents with their children.
5: I've been running the Cyber Cafe Club for a number of years. Quite open with the parents when they come to the first session that they attend and say, you know, what would you like to get out of this? Do you want to learn about, you know, what your children are doing in school? Do you want to learn how to use email? And the key to it is they have to attend with their child.
7: Looking at the kind of resources they have, because they often come home and say, I did this today, or we use this particular thing today, and it's good to actually see exactly what they are doing. And it's amazing how much they pick up, you know. So she really enjoys it.
8: You did number four.
7: OK. Press play. There, that's it.
4: A recent survey suggests the majority of families in the school do have internet access. So for pupils like George, doing his weekly science homework online is no problem.
9: OK, let's go down to science homework. OK, think carefully about what the following plants' parts do. The roots of a flower for?
10: The roots are for to take goodness up and water up it.
9: For George, it's his favourite homework of the week. I think because there's the fun element to it.
10: Because when I learn things, I like it when I share them with her, because you can do it more easily, because I'm not very good at spelling, but with pencils.
9: Let's go and have a look at what your teacher said about last week's homework. For me, I like it because it is a direct link with the school. Talking to the teachers via the internet feels as if I'm face-to-face with them. So we're learning together. She said, well done, George. You thought carefully about your answers.
3: I think what the VLE, our learning platform, has done is to predominantly engage parents with their own child's learning. I think that to me has been the best thing of all.
10: Even though this is the first time we've done this, didn't miss that.
4: So, what's the future for Lent Rise?
3: Okay, maybe it's a silly idea. Nintendos. I mean, I see some potential.

0: don't want it to be is adult.
1: It's very difficult to know where you're going tomorrow. And actually, I think my job is more about evaluating the new technologies. And if we think it's going to add to what we're offering here, we'll bring it in.

0: Longfield School in Darlington has had a real leadership revolution over the last 5 years, with technology at its heart. In 2003, things were very different. They had a falling roll, their GCSE results were less than 35% 5A stars to C, and they had only a handful of computers. When Keith Cotgrave took over as head that year, he believed ICT would be key to helping him and his senior leaders overhaul teaching and learning and transform the school.
1: We don't engage in a technological revolution because we just think it's a nice thing to do. You know, we're doing it because there's a real hard edge to it. And it does make a difference. It has made a difference.
0: Under Keith's leadership, by 2009, the school results had leapt to 78% 5A stars to C. We'll see how Keith built up strong middle leaders to drive their new technology vision, the systems they've built to finance ICT and audit ongoing improvements, and how they continue to drive forward curriculum developments. This is the story of their journey. When Keith first arrived at Longfield, the school only had a few computers in the building.
1: Longfield was pretty much like going to a museum. The lessons were characterised really by a 1970s or 80s sort of feel to them. They weren't very engaging, they weren't very lively. The only way we were going to raise standards, to my mind, was to get a large set of like-minded teachers who were committed to the Raising Standards agenda and just provide them with the kit and the wherewithal to transform the learning in the classrooms.
2: Right, everybody, I'm going to open our lesson today through my Telmos timetable. And as you know, when you go onto your timetable on Telmos, you'll have today's lesson and all the resources there.
0: Now Longfield has a sophisticated learning platform that enables teachers to share resources not only with each other, but with every student.
2: I think the sharing of resources, it's great that they can go into their timetable, they can see what they're going to be doing. If they have a homework task that's based on something they've done in the lesson, they can access the PowerPoint again, they can look at the slide that talked about whatever it is they've been asked to do.
3: I've looked before on my timetable to find out what I've got, and if it's something you don't really know about, then you can go off and do a little bit of research before the lesson so you feel like you're a bit more confident when it comes around to the lesson.
2: So today, by the end of the lesson, I want you to understand what a quest narrative is.
0: When Keith started, none of the 54 classrooms had an interactive whiteboard. He changed all that in the summer holidays of 2005.
1: The plan was pretty simple, and I think people like plans to be pretty. During the summer, we decorated all of the classrooms, we ripped out all of the blackboards, we put in whiteboards, we put a PC on everybody's desk, we put 250 machines around the school for the children. And so that September, everybody came back, and that was the way the classroom of the future was to be.
2: Characters. Give me an example of one just to start us off.
4: Like a baddie.
2: Great idea.
5: They're all very colourful, so it makes you want to learn about it more.
1: When we put the boards in the first instance, I was very, very careful to say to staff, we've only got one objective this year, is to become reasonably familiar with that whiteboard. It wasn't a big ask.
2: So you have 2 minutes to think of as many of these stories as you can, starting from now.
1: A byproduct that we didn't expect was the amount of creativity and the enthusiasm that was generated and making their own resources.
2: Stop! Excuse me. One of the things that I wanted as head of department was to achieve a level of consistency of teaching and learning. For example, with things like assessment. Today's lesson, as a plenary, I'm using something we call plenary pyramid. We may have a resource like this ready. Somebody else can go into my timetable or my plans, they can access the resource, but they can also tailor the resource for their own class.
1: We chose to develop the learning platform, and there was two strands to that. One was workforce reform. You know, young teachers come into the profession and an awful lot of them leave after 3 years, and the main reason for that is the planning and the time.

0: time that it takes. So one strand was to make that less labour intensive, and the other strand was those resources had to be put onto a learning platform in order to share them with the children.
1: So we're going to look at using the learning portal to share resources with both the students and colleagues.
2: Keith saw that developing leadership for staff training was essential for achieving his vision. He appointed David Hunton to lead staff development from the outset.
1: I mean, when I started, I was a head of department of technology, and in the department we did a bit of control and model making and things like that, so he decided that was background enough to launch an IT revolution. It's also by
0: at the end of the first year, I think about 14 people decided that they didn't really want to go on the journey, you know, and they decided to leave. Fortunately, there were some tremendously talented people already in the building. What Dave had was a massive amount of credibility with the staff. We were all learning this together.
1: And that has moved it into the Talmos server. If you don't just upload it, we now have training running across the whole year. We try to have an IT champion, as it were, in every department who supports colleagues. We have course CPD, which everybody's expected to attend. And my main responsibility is for personalised learning and personalised training. So I will spend time sitting with individual members of staff as often as necessary, as often as possible, to support their development.
3: That is so much easier than copying files, paper and everything else.
0: One of the messages I've tried to get across over the years, I'm no technology geek. I usually use an analogy about the car I have. I have a car, it's got a 6-speed automatic gearbox and 2 reverse gears, and I don't know how it works, but I don't need to know how it works. I just need to know what it does.
4: You know, the focal point is really, really sharp, and what's in the background has blurred away quite nicely. That's nice. Yeah, that's
2: okay. Financing the ICT developments required strategic thinking. Jeff Perry has been at Longfield for over 30 years. His art department was one of the first departments to get a cash injection for new technology.
4: Probably the reason why a lot of this equipment is in the room is it's because of pupil request. Now, when can we do graphics? When can we use computers? When can we have this piece of software? And at one time, we took it on loan and used it for 30 days. When we saw the results, we were then able to afford it. And that provides the impetus.
0: People have said, well, they must have received a grant, they must have won the lottery. None of those things were true. We just used normal school budget and a little bit of capital money.
5: So this is the Longfield server room. When I arrived 6 years ago, there was none of this equipment at all.
2: Network manager Les Shutt has been key to the strategic ICT investment plans.
5: And I started work, we changed out the servers, and going from 124 computers to 350. It was quite a jump, quite a leap, but we have now in place a rolling cycle of replacing our network.
0: Well, after the first major investment, governors decided to set aside a sum of money every year so that we have a 3-year rolling programme of reinvestment, so that we're never going to be in a position that I inherited from day one, where there'd been a chronic lack of investment, a sort of a boom and bust economy where lots of kit came in and then was no investment for a few years and the kit decayed and fell apart. Now every 3 years we recycle and renew.
5: One of the things we realised that we needed when we did our last upgrade was space. The art department using massive amounts of space. They're talking about doing more graphics courses and getting into movies. So we decided we'd go for a SAN solution, and we have a 16 terabyte SAN down there.
0: You don't really need to know the technical terms. It's not important. As a head teacher, you need to understand what the technology can do for the children and how it can engage children and how it can transform learning.
2: Now at Longfield, there is a computer for every 2 pupils. But importantly, these technology changes were led by curriculum developments.
6: The main impact for us when we looked at changing the curriculum was how ICT could play a bigger part in pupils' learning. We've moved away from a heavy reliance on textbooks and published materials, and we're much more adept now at looking for solutions through ICT. Some of that becomes independent study, some of it becomes peer assessment with one another, some of it becomes a focus

0: Focus on group work.
1: What do you think this flower represents for the Fibonacci pattern?
2: I think it's the like, spirals inside it. Because
3: in this Year 8 maths lesson, the pupils are using a wiki site to share ideas.
2: It looks the same as these patterns.
1: I feel like it's good for me because I'm learning how to do things by myself.
4: Quite good to be able to connect to others in the class, and they can give you advice on something and you can also give them advice on other things.
5: We do think it's a very sensible approach. Whether we're a long way down the government's agenda or not, I don't really care. I know we constantly are seeking and looking for new ways to make it even better. And one of the big areas that we are exploring now is the use of mobile technologies.
6: What do you think of that?
7: That's good.
6: That's good. How could we actually use a device like this in our lessons?
3: Assistant head teacher Terry Conway leads regular new technology sessions with members of the school council.
2: So for lesson objectives, instead of writing them down, you can take a picture of them.
6: So you can take a picture of your lesson objectives?
2: Yeah.
6: How much time do you spend writing your lesson objectives at the start of a lesson?
2: About 5 minutes.
6: About 5 or 10 minutes.
8: If you wait there in the lesson, you get a friend to video record it, so then you see the lesson.
9: We have a very active school council membership. We do call them the senior management team of the school in terms of pupil voice, because they are. And most of our decisions, we actually run past them.
6: French. All right. How could you use this in French?
4: You could listen to how you pronounce things and understand a little bit better and try and pronounce them yourself the same way they do.
6: How could we use the camera in science?
2: Experiments.
10: At the moment, you just write the results of your experiment. Mm-hmm. Whereas if you had that, you could record the results straight into Excel after videoing it, and then you've always got the video with you when you go home and write it all up. It's an exciting prospect. I don't know whether it'll be happening while I'm still at the school, but like I can certainly see it happening eventually.
3: This new technology may not be in the school for a few years, but now pupils can access the VLE from home or from school.
11: You're going to open up that homework task, you're going to do it, and then you're going to send it back to me.
2: My mum really likes this system because she goes on the homepage of mine and see what homeworks I've got, so she knows that I'm not like leaving it to the last minute.
11: Right, and I'm going to give you all until 9 o'clock tonight to decide whether or not you can't.
5: Again, a lot of terminology around, you know, learning platforms, VLEs. It's the glue.
11: Any night before 9 on the computer, yeah, because I think that's late enough.
5: Technology is merely there to help you deliver better teaching and learning and therefore better outcomes for children.
12: I think one thing we have established over the last year is the difference in staff's mind between using ICT for teaching and the understanding of how children use ICT for learning.
3: School leaders are responsible for keeping a close eye on the ongoing technology agenda. David Hunton does a regular health check of their ICT strategy.
12: But all the facilities that we're setting up at the moment are available 24/7. So we're personalising it to a point where any child can access it at any time.
5: We do spend a sizeable amount of public money. To put too fine a point on it, we've got to see results. We need to know that actually outside of school, particularly, the kids are really making good use of it.
12: We do have evidence when we first introduced the revision areas in the portal. We put a page counter on that. We had tens of thousands of hits.
5: They're in school for 15% of the time, they're out of school for 85% of the time. I think we can find more gains in the 85% than we can in the 15%.
12: I believe that without the support of the head, it would have been impossible to drive through the amount of change and the pace of change that the school has sustained over the past 5 years.
5: What people have still got to really understand is that it's an entitlement for the children. This work has to be funded and will continue to be funded. All that's happening is that those teaching and learning materials are different. It's not an extra. It's not some mythical sort of bonus, it's what they're entitled to. And yeah, it is nice when Ofsted come in and say you're doing a fantastic job. It's quite a rare event, isn't it? But at the end of the day, we've got to do a job 7 days a week, 365 days of the year for the kids in the community. And that's what we're committed to doing.

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1: You're looking for capitals.
2: Hello. Bexley Heath School in Kent. It's the final day of John Bailey's investigation into why boys are being outperformed by girls in English. So far, he's found the boys are responding best to strong teaching, with plenty of active learning techniques.
3: Milos. Lisa. Hi, Jack. Do you want to find your book and come in and sit down, please? Thank you.
2: Today, Bailey's observing graduate trainee Abigail Mack, whose class includes boys on the DE borderline.
3: OK, I'll try and give you a book each. Right, very quickly, guys.
2: Normally, they're a real handful.
3: Just have a little look round, see if you can find it. There you go, please.
2: But in the last couple of lessons, Abigail's been finding success using a drama text about a boisterous school trip.
3: Right, guys. I'm very impressed with the way that you all came in today. OK, well done. I want you to open your books. OK, right, date, which is the 22nd, and today's aim. OK, which is to understand the characters of Mrs. Kay and Mr. Briggs in Our Day Out and comment on their different approach to teaching. Milos, finished? Well done, Sam. OK, you're just doing the aim, OK? So, we know that they're going on a trip, OK? We know it's a school trip, and we know that the children that are going are quite naughty.
4: This class doesn't normally behave perfectly, do they? You've had trouble with them in the past.
3: Yes.
4: What do they do on bad days? Because I think maybe they were... Well, I think they were behaving well for two reasons. I think they had an observer in the room.
3: Mm-hmm.
4: But as a matter of fact, I think you've developed some quite strong control techniques.
3: Yes.
4: For example, like laying the books out, mm-hmm. Making sure they know exactly where to sit.
3: Mm-hmm.
4: Is that right?
3: That's correct, yeah. A normal day for them would be lateness to lessons, MP3 players, you know, they sort of try and text people, and just sort of keeping them on task, really. It is a male orientated class, and I think that they sort of, you know, a lot of it is sort of peer pressure.
4: Yeah.
3: And they kind of... I don't know, it's almost like they're sort of anti-academic, really, and it's like they don't want to be seen to study. OK, we're going to carry on reading. Remember, we got up to scene four. Right, now, we need some characters. Kevin, did you still want to play Mrs. K? I thought I was very brave with you, Kevin. Right, so Kevin's going to be Mrs. K. Riley, a boy of 15. Any volunteers?
5: I'm doing Briggs.
3: Benton. Jack, would you like to be a boy of 15? You say a few lines. I think you'd be quite good at that.
6: How many lines?
3: Just a few. Go on, Jack. Well done, Jack. Zoe's going to be Carol. We need a bus driver. Ian, do you want to be the driver? Bus driver. You say about two or three lines. Go on, Ian. I'm going to put Ian down. Well done, Ian. Right, I'm going to read the stage directions. Thank you. Right, scene four, the school gates.
4: They really like this, don't they?
3: They do. It's the first time I've done a play with them, actually, and they really respond to it. I mean, they do like, you know, sort of taking on characters. Mrs. Kay is talking to two young teachers, Collie and Susan. Around them are very excited, lively kids. Right, who's the driver? I want you to be really grumpy, like you've had enough already and you haven't even gone anywhere.
7: Let me tell yous lot something now. Miss isn't the driver of the coach, I am. Anyway, if...
3: And if I say?
7: If I say you don't get on, don't get on.
3: Excellent. Well done, Ian.
8: Oh, now listen, everybody. If anybody's got any chocolate or lemonade, I want you to put your hands up.
9: We'll be settling off for Conway in a couple of minutes.
3: OK, everybody cheer.
10: Yay!
3: Come on, you're going on a school trip. Louder. Yay! All right.
4: I like several things about what's going on here. You look very relaxed and happy. And, yeah, you're joining in. And they love it.
3: Mm.
4: The material's very nice. The material's about... ratty adults and, and
3: naughty kids.
4: And is there any, they all seem to like it. Do you think of that as being particularly useful for the boys?
3: Yeah, I do. I think that it kind of, you know, I think these are the boys that, you know, they do have a lot of grief and they do do a lot of things wrong, and, you know, it's sort of, it's quite nice for them to sort of read about, you know, other kids doing the same things, I suppose.
0: At the front of the coach, Briggs is climbing aboard. He stands at the front and stares and glares, and the kids sigh. He is in a cloud on the blue horizon.
5: Riley Dixon, sit down.
0: Right, Milosh, you're really strict teacher, OK? So you're going to be on that coach and you're going to be really giving it, OK?
5: Riley Dixon, sit down!
0: Good. Right, off you go. Briggs.
5: Sit down now! Come on, move! There's a few of them. I could sling off right now.
0: OK, big speech now.
5: We don't want you to think that we don't want you to enjoy yourselves today, because we do. But a lot of you haven't been on a school visit before, so you won't know how to enjoy yourselves.
0: Good.
4: And I like, have you got any drama background?
3: Yes, I have, yeah.
4: Aha. Uh-huh. You see, what I thought was a real strength was you were giving them stage directions.
3: Mm-hmm.
4: And I really liked that, because they'd have a bash at reading it. Then you'd say, you know, give it a bit more, or a bit more accent, or a bit more emotion. Mm. And they really like that, because their performances kind of improve in front of your eyes, don't they?
3: I mean, where I'd like to go with this is I would actually like, you know, I think as a class to sort of build their self-esteem and their confidence and get them sort of up, you know, maybe even make a little bus and get two seats so they can sort of sit at the back. And that's something that I would, you know, I'd like to work on within the next couple of weeks.
4: Yeah.
0: There's a few of them that I could sling off right now. What does that suggest, Milosh?
5: That he don't like children.
0: Good, he doesn't like children, he's got a short fuse. Any nonsense, they're off the coach. Brilliant, well done.
5: Miss?
0: Yes, Milosh?
5: He might have got bullied when he was younger, and then he, like,
0: ooh,
5: he thinks he can, like, stand his ground and, like, boss kids about it.
0: Good, well done. We're going to come back to that, because that's a very good point, Milosh. You can have a merit for that.
4: And just one other thing about this session. Is you're able to do instant assessment of their reading skills and comprehension skills,
3: aren't you? Yeah.
4: Because we're finding out.
8: Now listen, we want everyone to enjoy themselves, so let's have no silly
0: squabbling,
8: or doing anything that might be dangerous to yourselves.
3: Just building on sort of step by step.
4: Yeah.
3: After every single lesson, no matter if it's gone absolutely, you know, atrociously, I know that some of them are on task and some of them walk away with my lessons with some knowledge. As long as they've learnt one thing, I suppose it's, you know, we're getting there.
4: Don't they?
3: Yeah.
4: Yeah, they teach science.
2: After school, Bailey meets a group from the English department to discuss his findings.
4: Excellently uniform. Your presentation from the front is clear. You've got various devices for getting them talking amongst themselves. And, yeah, all the tick lists are there. So, on the surface, it looks fine, doesn't it?
3: Mm.
4: And yet, there's a 10-15% achievement gap between the boys and the girls. But I want to show you the first bombshell. Do you think girls achieve more than boys?
6: Don't know, really. I don't think so. I think it's just equal, really.
4: So if I'd never put the idea in your head, it's not something you wander around thinking about?
6: No, not really.
4: OK. Have you noticed any difference in the way girls and boys learn in school?
6: Some of the girls are just like quite smart and they get on with the work and they do the work. But some of the girls just sit there and talk, and they're not as like bright as some of the other, some of the boys.
4: So that's a pretty 50-50 kind
6: of thing.
4: Do you think girls do better than boys?
10: No. I think it's about the same.
3: Oh,
10: they're always like made out to be more clever, probably because like they're quieter, aren't they? They don't like getting as much trouble as boys.
4: Okay. Is there any difference in the way boys and girls work? And if I came from Mars and I had to report back to the Martians about the humanoids, and someone said, is there any difference in the way the male and female humanoids behave in the classrooms? What might be included in your report back, do you think?
11: Probably
10: girls are more neater.
11: Yeah, like more mature, but in a way they're not, if you know what I mean. They probably want to get on with their work, and boys just want to have a laugh or something like that.
4: Okay. I've got oceans of this, and I'd like you all to look at it. Do you find it surprising that they don't know that there's a difference in performance between them and girls?
12: Don't find it surprising, no.
13: It wouldn't really affect them, would they? I don't know whether they would actually react to it, even if they did know. It's not something that... I don't know, from what I know of those boys or the girls, you know, they don't kind of go around saying, oh, us boys are better than the girls kind of thing. It's not something at this age... I don't know, what do you think? At this age they would...
14: I think they've probably got an inkling.
13: It's not relevant to them.
4: But you're not quite so gobsmacked as I was, are you? Because I thought, blimey, here's the whole profession worrying about it nationally and internationally. You know, why do boys underachieve? And I thought, we've forgotten to tell them.
12: It does strike you as slightly strange that if there is this massive disparity between the two genders and all the time and effort going into it, and they don't know themselves, then...
13: As individuals, they're interested, not as gender, as individuals. If you read out scores, they're like, what did you get? What did you get? As individuals, they want to know. But when it comes down to gender,
3: I think they need to know, to be honest. I think boys do need to know that they are underachieving. And I think that, the air of competition with boys does breed, in some senses, achievement. Mm. You know, they like to know, where their place is in that class. Mm. So it goes as follows, that if they know they're underachieving compared to girls, then, they might want to do something about it.
4: Yeah, I agree with that. I've done a lot of thinking about it during this project and in some other projects. And what I now think is it's probably true that boys need more pace and variety and whipping along. But that's true for lots of girls as well.
2: Yeah. In the past week, Bailey's discovered three successful approaches. In Carrie Andrews' class, burning off excess male energy led to greater focus.
15: Now what I want you to do is just stand up, please, this side of the room. Just stand up. Your picture of your alien, can you please show it to this side of the room?
2: In Glenn Bone's class, the boys responded well to more active learning.
5: It's great, isn't it?
11: No, it's not.
12: is that it?
3: Yeah.
5: That was the full punch.
2: And Abigail Mack and drama particularly effective.
5: Kids. Riley Dixon, sit down.
0: Right. Milosh, you're really strict teacher, OK? So you're going to be on that coach and you're going to be really giving it, OK?
5: Riley Dixon, sit down!
0: Good.
2: For Bailey, the common link is to boost boys' self-esteem by satisfying their need for attention.
4: I think, really, it was more a symbolic thing. They thought they were being noticed. It was the sense of occasion. Yeah. And I came away thinking that creating the sense of occasion, maybe we need to be doing more of that as well.
12: I think it's quite valid. It's extremely valid.
3: I think that doing more group works and more work with them where they actually get to have an input and maybe get up and do a little speech. I think that really works well to constantly writing. And so I'm definitely going to take that on board.
16: We've got to make sure, I suppose, as a department, that we teach in that boy-friendly, engaging way, so that you do teach with, challenges for them to complete and things for them to get praise for and things that you're all doing in your lessons, which I'm very pleased about.

0: Sue Cowley, a former teacher and author of Getting the Buggers to Behave, is here to offer some no-nonsense advice on how to handle those difficult days in the classroom. She'll be troubleshooting with the help of head teachers, pupils and staff who've all agreed to take part by role-playing situations that highlight some of the key issues. The schools happily stage these scenes, and in our mock makeover, Sue demystifies behaviour management theory to reveal common sense tips and tricks based on her own experience in the classroom.
1: School can sometimes feel a bit like a war zone when it comes to dealing with challenging behaviour. But it's not the kids who are the enemy. The enemy is anything that gets in between them and their learning. Today we're going to be donning our flak jackets to deal with those upsetting skirmishes that can break out at the start of the school day. We're here at Summerfield Primary School in Winston Green, Birmingham. On the whole, behaviour here is very good, but like anyone else, they can have their bad days.
2: Quietly, please.
1: 41-year-old Mark Heritage returned to teaching 5 years ago after a spell in industry. He's the art coordinator at Summerfield, but today he's having a little difficulty with an impromptu football match.
2: Right, girls, line up!
3: You're fighting with the boys to get lined up and then you're getting those to line up. The girls don't want to line up. By the time I got them all lined up ready to go in, it seems like half the day's gone already.
2: It's taken us ages, far too long to line up. Can you quietly go in, please? Stop! Stop! And your coats are really sensitive. Quietly! You're treading on those coats! Jordan! Sit down! Okay, Shammer, on your chair, please. Class, we can't do the register, were you all talking?
3: Getting them all sat down and quiet. They just don't want to listen.
2: Raman, are you here or not? You need to be listening.
3: I just feel so wound up, so tired at this present moment, and the day's only just began. I feel like I've been teaching a whole week.
2: Stop something those chairs, please. Not even hear myself speak. James. Boys. Stop!
1: Well, we've all had days that have started like that. I've been watching Mark trying to deal with some very common flashpoints of difficult behaviour. I think it's time to give him a hand. Let's not forget, Mark staged his inept start to the day. He's now gamely agreed to have it pulled apart by me. So first of

0: Okay, but then it was going out at the back, and like, as I tried to get that part back in, then this part was coming like sort of out. So it was, I was fighting one side and then like sort of losing the other, and it was like sort of just a battle up and down.
1: You know, I'll often either position myself towards the back of a line, because it's always the rebels who are at the back, you're guaranteed, or I'll pace up and down the line and perhaps stop beside any children who appear not to be lining up correctly.
0: Yeah.
1: I'm a real stickler for a good straight line, eyes front, because it just says to the children, you're not coming in my school, let alone in my classroom,
0: no,
1: until you are sorted.
2: Now we're going to go in nice and quietly in a line to the classroom. Nice and quietly. Right, lead on.
1: So we let the line inside. What happens next?
0: Well, that's just it. They didn't go in a nice single line. They came in with the football mentality. They were still in the, as if they were like charging the pitch. They came straight into the corridor.
1: What's going on with the coats here?
0: The boys didn't hang their coats up. They just threw them and like sort of went into the classroom. The girls, I was distracted by the girls who were like sort of just chatting about their pens case. They weren't taking the coats off. While I was trying to persuade those to put down the pens case and come in, the boys were like charging into the classroom, so I was losing those as well.
1: Yeah, I mean, the problem with this sort of case where you've got a split focus within the class and you've got more than one group misbehaving is that once you try and actually deal with that kind of attention seeking, then something else kicks off behind you.
0: Yeah.
1: I often find it's best to actually just position yourself in front of your classroom door. This is my territory, yeah? Nobody's coming in here until we've got this sorted out, and try not to get distracted into with those sort of minor incidents that can be deferred to later on.
0: Right.
1: So you might say something to the boys like, I've noticed what you're doing, it's not appropriate, I'm going to deal with it in a moment. To the girls, you might say, you know, we have a clear desk policy, we don't get anything out until Sir says so. So it's almost, until you've got them in their seats, you need to defer any of this low-level misbehaviour, which is just getting in the way of you getting on with the lesson, isn't it?
0: Yeah, it is. Yeah.
1: So you let them into the classroom, and what happens next?
0: Well, they come into the classroom like rowdy, and it just took so long to settle them down. I was asking them to stop and stop and stop.
1: And you were starting to shout a little bit.
0: Yeah, they weren't listening, they were too engrossed in what they were doing.
2: Stop! Stop!
1: Some teachers in this situation will make the mistake of trying to use their voice to control the level of noise. And once the noise gets to a certain level in a classroom, no matter how loud you shout, and it is doing your voice damage, no matter how loud you shout, the children aren't going to hear you.
0: Yeah.
1: And in this sort of situation, I'd always say try some sort of non-verbal signal. So you might just simply stand with your arms folded, looking at your watch, the expression on your face saying, what do you think you're doing? You're wasting lesson time. You might try something else which is a little bit unusual. You might start writing a little message to the class saying, if you won't all be quiet within the next 3 minutes, then you are going to force me to have to give you some sort of sanction. And by the time you're halfway through writing that, they'll all be looking at you. You've got some issues with the furniture here as well, haven't you?
0: Because the tables are quite close together, they're like sort of leaning across each other and like chatting. So the talking is not just confined to their table, it's like sort of going across the tables because of the because they're quite close together.
1: Yeah, it's starting to spread, isn't it?
0: Yeah.
1: Now, obviously, this is going to be constrained by the space you have in your classroom,
0: yeah,
1: but it's often worth looking at the classroom and thinking, is there any other way I can arrange the desks so that there's more room between the tables? Because they're children, and it's natural that if they're close to each other, they're having a quick chat about, probably about that infamous football game that was going on after
0: right,
1: the bell.
2: Okay, can we stop for the register, please? Okay, stop for the register. Quiet, please.
1: Now, at this point, you're trying to take the register. How are you feeling at this stage, Mark?
0: Well, I'm feeling really tired. My voice, I'd say, is really sore and quite frustrated.
2: Stop that table. Can we just stop?
0: This, I didn't want to be thinking about. I wanted to be thinking about the lesson that's going on.
1: Yeah, it's so frustrating, isn't it, when you can't actually get the lesson underway. Now, as you're trying to take the register, and if the children are still talking when you're waiting to actually start, then I always say that the pause is a very, very powerful technique.
0: Yeah.
1: So before you start, you wait for silence. As you're taking the register, you say a name and somebody's talking over it. That's not acceptable.
2: James. And Alia.
1: So you just pause. Instead of jumping out with your voice, You instead take

0: You step back and you just show that that's not acceptable Ramin. Just by stopping for
1: Ramin, this. Are you here or not?
2: Yeah.
1: Right.
0: And then you can combine that by actually getting down on the level with the children. In some situations, I'd be tempted to just start right from the beginning. Every time a child talks over
1: stop.
0: Me. Right, we'll start the register again. When you do that, it can feel like you're wasting lesson time. But what you're saying to the children is, my expectation is total silence when I'm taking the register.
1: Rosie! No, you need to listen. Okay.
2: It's not funny.
0: Mark's a great teacher, but he is a little too static in the classroom. He's got to learn to use every corner of that space. Sometimes when the class are being really hyperactive, it pays to start patrolling your territory. So if you imagine you're like a cat and the classroom is your territory and you're going to mark your territory just by moving around it, and the children never know when you might come up behind them and catch them.
3: A few days later, we caught Mark back on the playground front line. Time to try some positive role play, armed with my tips and tricks.
0: So, Mark, this time round, things are obviously going a lot better for you.
4: Yes, a lot better.
0: And are you feeling a bit better this time round?
4: Yeah, it's a lot better than before. I say I'm not having to use my voice so much, and it feels calm, it feels nice.
0: Yeah, you look really calm, your face looks a lot happier.
5: Good morning.
0: This is lovely here.
5: Morning, Lima.
4: When they smile back at you, it's like sort of you can see that they appreciate that. So.
0: And you're really focusing on the children who are doing what you want, as opposed to, well, they are all doing what you want because they can see that that's the way to get your attention.
5: Right, would you like to leave?
0: Look at the difference in the way that they've left their playground selves behind and they've come in and you know, they're putting their coats up really nicely, aren't they?
1: Okay, one nice straight line, please. Kevin?
0: And look at where you've positioned yourself.
4: Yeah, right at the front.
0: You're saying, this is my classroom, you're more than welcome. You've said good morning to them, they're very welcome to come in. But they're coming in under your rules and not in the way that they might want to come in. So you get them inside the classroom and look at the difference in the way they actually go to their seats.
4: I think the spacing between the tables has helped lots as well.
0: Yeah, so there's not all that physical banging against each other and that there's somebody just behind their shoulder who they might have a chat to.
1: Well done, this table.
0: And now you're actually waiting to take the register and you're waiting. What are you waiting for?
4: I'm waiting for those children to be just the way
0: you want them, completely silent.
1: Thank you. Okay, well done.
0: And the thing is, Mark, every time you do that, you make it that much easier for yourself the next time, don't you?
4: Yeah.
0: Because those children know that this is what
4: carry on.
0: This is exactly what
1: Jordan,
0: I expect.
1: Yeah. Safina.
0: And you must have felt like, now I can get on with teaching my lesson.
4: And that's how it should be. Like, I don't need to be thinking about the coming in, the lining up, the register. That's not. It's the teaching that we're here for, and I don't want to be really having to think so much about it.
0: Absolutely. And in terms of the time wasted, you know, the difference is amazing, isn't
4: it?
0: It takes half, a quarter of the amount of time, and you can get on, spend that time on much more positive things.
4: Yes, definitely.
0: Excellent. Well done.
1: Halima?
2: Yeah.
1: Ahmed?
6: Yeah.
1: Khalid?
7: Yeah.
1: Jordan?
8: Yeah.
1: Safina?
9: Yes, sir.
0: Well, those are a few ideas to help the start of your school day run a bit more smoothly.
6: Yeah.
0: Remember, they're not rules, they're just common sense strategies that have worked for me.
1: Cowley?
10: Yes, sir.
0: Join me next time for some more useful tips.
1: Zaber?

0: Sue Cowley, a former teacher and author of Getting the Buggers to Behave, is here to offer some no-nonsense advice on how to handle those difficult days in the classroom. She'll be troubleshooting with the help of head teachers, pupils and staff, who've all agreed to take part by role-playing situations that highlight some of the key issues. The schools happily stage these scenes, and in our mock makeover, Sue demystifies behaviour management theory to reveal common sense tips and tricks based on her own experience in the classroom.
1: Today I'm tackling stress. There's no doubt that teachers are under enormous pressure these days. Excessive workload, poor behaviour, the list goes on and on. Most of the time we can all cope, but everyone has their tough days, like Jackie Rochester here at Summerfield Primary School in Birmingham.
2: Oh. Right, are you ready for school then? You've got everything?
1: 39-year-old Jackie Rochester, a mother of three, lives here in Oldbury, just outside Birmingham. She's been teaching for 6 years and she's a member of Summerfield School's senior management team.
2: Shanita, I don't remember you giving me any list. Go and have a look if there's anything in the kitchen for you to take.
3: There's nothing to check.
2: Oh! Look at that! Oh, I'm going to have to change that now.
4: Oh, I can see it's going to be one of those days.

0: Well, Jackie's day has obviously got off to a very bad start. It's that rush of adrenaline, that fight or flight response you get when faced with the woolly mammoth of a traffic jam on the way into work. But remember, the children don't know anything about Jackie's bad start to the day. They're about to find out.
1: Sharika, can you just put the pencil down, please? Right.
2: I just feel like the children aren't listening to me.
1: Transfer that shame.
2: We're talking in another language.
1: So we look at each other. Where are you going, Marianne? Well, this is not the time to be getting up and just walking around when I'm trying to teach a lesson.
2: I really don't know how
1: just
2: I'm going to cope.
1: Up, please. That group over there, look, can you just pay attention, please? I've been standing here for 20 minutes trying to get you to listen. Now, look at the objects, look at the fruit bowl. Look, this is your final warning, and I'm really getting my... I'm just about to blow if you don't stop. I've had an awful day today. Hannah! How long have I been waiting for you? What are you doing? Why have you taken the fruit out of the bowl when you put them back, please? It ruins it now. What have you done? Look, I've set this whole lesson up and you've ruined it. Get up and get out. Get out now.
2: I feel as though I'm just not right for this. There are days when I could cry, and this feels like one of them.
0: Well, we've all been there, but what can you do? The stress you're feeling gets picked up by the children, and it becomes a vicious circle. Jackie's using a very aggressive style of teaching, but I think I can show her another way.
2: I do feel guilty now, though, thinking about it. Maybe that wasn't the way to shout. But I'm too angry to care.
1: Get out! Now!
0: Well, Jackie, you're obviously having a bit of a bad day today. What went wrong in that lesson for you?
2: It just seemed like everything went wrong. I felt like a coiled spring. They were winding me up tighter and tighter, and I just felt totally ready to explode. I was just so angry.
0: And you know, there's some days when you can control that feeling, aren't there?
2: Mm.
0: And it's this kind of instinctive response to really difficult behaviour. You get this rush of adrenaline, and on the good days, you can just squash it back down again and say, no, I'm going to stay calm. But on the bad days, it comes out, and it comes out in you attacking the kids. And what happened to your voice during that lesson?
2: I do know that I was just shouting, you know, it just happened. I just was shouting. They're not listening, so you shout louder, you get angry, you know.
0: You know, it's a funny thing with shouting. I often advise teachers to only ever shout when they're not angry. So the class being noisy, you're very calm, and then you turn on a penny, you suddenly go, right, I want everybody quiet now. And because it's not coming out of anger, it's coming out of control, the kids see that they're not actually winding you up.
2: Mm.
0: How do you think the children feel after that lesson?
2: Well, I think if the relationship would have been broken down, if we were building any relationships, you know, I can see that some of the children now think that that's the way I am. So, you know, and shouting at them all the time doesn't make them listen anymore. So it can spoil a good relationship. I just don't think that they care.
0: Rather than shouting, you can use some sort of shock tactic. I call it the theatrical gesture. I'll give you a quick demonstration. So the class are all really noisy, really rowdy, and then I suddenly go, I can't take it anymore! They're not listening to me! And they laugh. And then you've got them. Now, why don't we go and have a look at a few things in detail from that lesson and see if we can work out what went wrong and how we can put it right.
2: Okay, thank you.
1: Now, what you need to be doing...
0: Don't forget Jackie staged this temper tantrum. She's actually an exceptional teacher. We had a lot of fun pulling apart her performance to highlight the key issues related to stress. So, Jackie, we're at the start of the lesson here. Now, what sort of state are you in at this point?
2: By the time I'd gone through the classroom door, I was already at my wit's end. I was stressed and very, very uptight already.
1: Sharika, can you just put the pencil down, please?
0: When we're feeling tense ourselves, we can tend to overreact to very small things. Because at this stage, you're trying to get the class quite quiet so you can explain the lesson. but already you're being quite aggressive towards them. Mm-hmm. And it's almost a defensive way of teaching because right. you're sort of defending yourself against their attack before they've actually done that much that's actually wrong.
1: So we look at each other.
0: What happens when this little girl gets up out of her seat? How do you react to that
1: one? This is not the time to be getting up and just walking around when I'm trying to teach a lesson.
2: At the time, it didn't feel like I was overreacting, but looking at it, I can see that I've completely gone over the top.
1: I'm just about to blow. If you don't stop, I've had an awful day today.
0: Now, I notice here you admit that you're in a foul mood, but you do it in quite an aggressive way. Now, sometimes it's best not to say anything and to pretend to be in a good mood, particularly if the class is to wind you up, if you admit to it. But with some classes who are on your side, what you can do is say, look, children, I'm not feeling too great today and I really need you to be gentle with me. And that can just help them understand that you're not feeling great. Mm. And if they're on your side, they'll normally, you know, help you out a bit. Yeah. Mm. What about your relationships with individuals in the class at this point?
2: I think I've actually ruined quite a few. I'm shouting and actually it's such so aggressive here, it looks quite scary.
0: Yes, and you get quite personal, don't you? You pick out a few children and you refer to them by names and it's almost like you're shining a spotlight on those children and saying, look everybody, look how naughty this particular child is.
2: Yeah,
0: and when we're feeling positive about ourselves and about the children, we focus on those children who are doing what we want. Mm. Whereas when we're feeling negative and we're having a really bad start to the day, we let a lot of that negative emotion come out.
2: Yeah.
1: What are you doing? Why have you taken the fruit out of the bowl when you put them back, please?
0: And I notice here that some of those boys are playing around with the fruit. How did that make you feel?
2: Well, I'd asked them to, you know, explained to them that we were going to be doing still life art, and I think I've lost control of that group there because they're just continuing and I can't get all of them to settle.
0: And you've taken it very personally, and again, when we're in a bad mood, it's very tempting to take what the children do personally.
1: What have you done? Look, I set this whole lesson up and you've ruined it! You've got what?
0: Now, this is the point where you really exploded. Your initial reaction will be from here. It'll be an emotional, instinctive reaction, and that will be why you exploded. If you can calm your heart down a bit and think, let's react rationally, let's think about this from my head. Okay, the water's spilt, there's nothing we can do about it, and this is all in your head before you even intervene. Water spilt, nothing we can do about it. She probably didn't mean it was probably an accident, so what am I going to do next? What could you have done next in that situation, rather than panicking and exploding?
2: Well, possibly I think I could have got the children to clear up the mess and just asked for some paper towels and, you know, just been, if I remained calm, I think then the situation would have calmed down.
0: Yeah, and I think you sort of intervened to try and clear it up for them. This morning, when Jackie plunged to her lowest ebb, she even began to doubt whether she was cut out for teaching at all.
1: Well, why are you still sitting there? Get up and clean it up! Were you expecting me to do it?
2: I couldn't do any other job. But today, I don't feel like I can do this one.
0: Jackie's simulated doubts and fears represent no more than a blip on a bad day, something we've all faced. But long-term stress is seriously damaging the profession. A recent survey revealed 1 in 3 teachers expect to leave the profession within 5 years, many blaming stress. One way to relieve the tension is to share your problems with others. You know, it's vital to take some time out, particularly if you're having a bad day like Jackie. Make time to go to your staff room. You'll get great support there, so long as your colleagues have got time to listen.
1: And the lesson was absolutely horrendous. The children were off the wall.
0: Jackie's lucky, her colleagues are good listeners. Having a chat helps you remember that you're not the only one having problems. So, could Jackie handle that still life class without a temper tantrum, flying fruit and spilt paint pot? Here she is using a few of my tips and tricks.
1: Right, can I just before we start, just to make sure that I know everybody's listening, can we please put all the pencils down and can I see your hands? Everybody's showing their hands.
0: Jackie's calm, consistent and polite approach delivers immediate results.
2: Lesson.
0: And when there is a little chattering, she just waits and waits and waits until her silence gets the attention of the whole class.
2: Where are you going, Hannah? Let me just give everybody the instructions and then you can go. Thank you very much. I want you to take up your pencil and I want you to make sure that your artwork is exactly what you are looking at. I want you to make sure that you are looking at it and putting that onto the paper. Go.
3: Not me.
2: Yes, Hannah?
3: Can I go to the toilet?
2: Oh, yes, sorry, yes, off you go.
0: That irritating pencil tapping sounded like a pneumatic drill.
2: Well done, everybody. I'm still waiting for somebody to put their pencil down.
0: It drove
2: down.
0: Us all mad.
2: Well done,
0: but it's
2: Rebecca,
0: easily silenced with just a few gentle comments.
2: Well done.
0: Jackie has
2: thank
0: stopped
2: you.
0: Making unreasonable demands.
2: Thank you very much.
0: She's replaced
2: thank
0: commandments
2: you.
0: With requests well, and lots that. And lots of
2: excellent.
0: Praise.
2: Oh, brilliant.
0: She doesn't hesitate in getting down to the level of the pupils to offer some help. A little sugar certainly goes a long way. So even the most stressful day can be handled in a way that stops teacher tension passing on to the children. Here are the key points. Avoid shouting and aggression. Be calm, consistent and polite. Focus on the good behaviour. And take time out during the day. That's it. I'll be back with more tips next time.

0: But often when people say, what are human rights, they think they're something sort of remote from us. They're international things that really don't exist here in Britain at all. And I feel very strongly that actually human rights isn't about that at all. Human rights is precisely the opposite of that. It's actually about what it means to have dignity because we're a human being. And it's also about what it means to be an individual and at the same time operate within a society.
1: Morning, everybody. How are things?
2: Cherie Booth QC is a human rights lawyer and founding member of Matrix Chambers, a group of barristers specialising in civil liberties and human rights litigation. She's passionate about translating human rights values into an

0: Understanding of human rights and the law in the UK. Within citizenship, across all key stages, legal and political literacy, knowledge of human rights processes and the law have been cited as particularly difficult to teach. We've brought together a cross-section of teachers who want to develop a fuller understanding of human rights. And through grappling with core concepts, we'll follow them as they develop and implement ideas for the classroom. Elaine and Craig are from St Albans Primary School. Simon and Lee are from Erith Secondary School. This programme will focus on Key Stage 4. Polly and Darren are from Wanstead High School. They'll meet some of the champions of human rights before testing out their knowledge in lessons using Cherie as a legal expert.
1: I feel very strongly that we have to get over to the children at school and through them, their parents, that actually human rights really are close to home and have meaning to them in their school, in their families, and in their community. It's not just a selfish thing. Human rights isn't just about me, me, me. Human rights is actually about how I operate with my rights and my integrity coming up against you with your rights and your integrity, and how do we somehow muddle along together?
2: We're using this as a mechanism to teach aspects of the curriculum.
1: Yeah. What aspect? What is the aspect of the curriculum?
2: Well, the aspects of the curriculum is the law machine and how laws are actually made and constructed, and how the European Convention on Human Rights is actually placed within our legal framework.
3: Yeah. And what we're going to do is basically do sort of a worksheet around the European Convention of Human Rights, an introduction to that, a little bit about the Human Rights Act 1998, so they kind of understand how the 1998 Act fits in. And
1: it's really important that the kids need to understand that it's not that we didn't have human rights before 2000.
3: It's
1: we
3: just did have how human rights. They could be protected more within.
1: Yeah. And in fact, you could even say that Britain was the home of human rights, and you go right back to Magna Carta.
0: The UK's strong tradition of individual liberties and common law history meant British lawyers took the lead in drafting the European Convention on Human Rights, which Britain was one of the first to sign in 1953. But it wasn't directly enforceable in our courts. If you wanted to bring a specific human rights case, you had to go to the European Court of Human Rights in Strasbourg. In Key Stage 4, pupils learn about the Human Rights Act of 1998 and how it's incorporated 16 of the European Convention rights into UK law. The Human Rights Act gives a clear legal statement of our basic rights and fundamental freedoms. Since it came into force on the 2nd of October 2000, British citizens can bring a case directly to the UK courts. One of the aims of the Act was to make the process faster and more accessible than the old arrangement. Wanstead High School in Redbridge teaches citizenship with PSHE. Darren Carmichael is the non-specialist leader of PSHCE. Polly Cook is the citizenship specialist in the department. To introduce the Key Stage 4 students to human rights and the law machine, Polly and Darren decided to take the class to Parliament. The Parliamentary Education Unit organise visits to the House of Commons. They explain parliamentary procedure, provide opportunities for students to get a taste of parliamentary debate, and look at the democratic process and the making of laws. Another key element of the Human Rights Act is that it requires all new legislation to be compatible with convention rights. This is monitored by the Joint Committee on Human Rights, or JCHR. Lord Judd sits on the Joint Committee, and he's come to talk to the Wanstead students to explain how the Human Rights Act works in the UK legislative process.
4: What is the Joint Committee and what does it do?
5: The Joint Committee is a committee made up of six MPs from the House of Commons and six members of the House of Lords. And our job is to look at every bill that is being introduced and decide whether there's something in that bill that worries us in terms of human rights. And we say why and where that is the case.
4: Should we always obey a law if we think it breaks a human right?
5: That's probably one of the toughest questions I've been asked this morning. Yes, I think you should obey by the law. You should abide by the law. One of the things we're saying is that we need the law to ensure fairness for everybody in society. But if we start picking and choosing which bits of the law we're going to observe and which not, then how does the law really do its job of preserving?
6: Are there any UK laws that you think break human rights?
5: In our committee, let's take a very hot potato. In our committee, we made observations in our report which said that some of the laws that have been introduced on in response to the terrorist situation are beginning to affect human rights adversely. There's an argument.
4: Who protects our human rights?
5: Well, if we live in a democracy, ultimately we protect human rights. So if we want a peaceful world, I do suggest to you, and I say it in all humility because you're the people who've got to manage the future, that we have to make our commitment to human rights second to none of our obligations. It has to be right at the forefront of our concern if we want a decent, stable world.
6: The first three bombs went off simultaneously on the underground. 1 hour later, Hussein detonated the fourth device on a number of 30 buses in Tavistock Square.
0: On the day Wanstead visited Westminster, they saw the Home Secretary, John Reid, present the Intelligence and Security Committee report on the London bombings, an event that brought up several human rights issues.
6: Tan was a well-respected teaching assistant and youth worker. Tan Weir, who was just 22, had recently left university.
0: At Key Stage 4, students learn about the nature of human rights. They know what some of their convention rights are and that they can be upheld in law under the Human Rights Act of 1998. They also understand that most rights are not absolute.
1: Human rights are not absolute, they're not a trump card. Most of the rights are actually qualified and limited with the responsibilities to others. Even the rights which are not on their face qualified, such as the right to life or the right not to be tortured. Draw the line, and has it been drawn in the right place? It's precisely where we lawyers make our money.
4: Yeah.
0: Students know that in the UK, serious infringements of human rights are against the law, but do occur. In an attempt to limit infringements, the Human Rights Act requires that all public bodies, essentially Parliament, the courts and local authorities, must ensure that the decisions they make are compatible with convention rights. To help Polly further get to grips with the legal framework for human rights, she meets Miriam Peck, who was involved in the drafting of the Human Rights Act.
7: The courts themselves are public authorities, so they're required to act in a way which complies with convention rights. And that's quite important because it means that when they're interpreting when they get the sort of the bare words of a Act of Parliament, they're supposed to read into that as much as possible the convention rights so that the result complies with convention rights. Mm. If they feel that is impossible, then they make something that's called a declaration of incompatibility.
3: Incompatibility,
7: which is a sort of technical term.
3: Yeah, okay, incompatibility.
7: Yes, because the courts don't actually have the power to compel the change. They simply make the declaration. It's like putting up a flag. Mm-hmm. And then the government, it's up to the government what the government does about it.
3: But a declaration of incompatibility is very rare, isn't it? It doesn't happen very often.
7: It's at the tip of it's the tip of the iceberg.
3: Right. So mostly it would affect the cases were brought to the lower courts and would be kind of sorted out.
7: Yes, so I think the general hope is that mostly these things won't get to court at all.
3: Won't even get to court at all. And I think they're going to maybe understand this if we can put it in a map that they can see. I think that's really useful. Because
1: what happens in the Human Rights Act, we have an interesting mechanism, because when the government decided that we were going to bring these rights home, they had a choice. They could have said, as they do, for example, in cases with constitutions like America, that these rights, if the government breached them, the courts can say they've breached them and then say, I'm sorry, we're going to push down that statute. But we decided not to do that because we decided it was still important to preserve parliamentary sovereignty. Mm-hmm. So the last word always goes back to Parliament.
3: So, I mean, is there any opportunity for someone who was taking a case through the courts, if the government said, we're not budging on this, this is our decision, this is the statute, we're putting it through, we're not changing it, can they go any further than...
1: What they do is what always happened before we had the Human Rights Act, which is... If you've gone through all that process, you could then go to the Strasbourg Court, which is the European Court of Human Rights in Strasbourg, and you could take the case there. Now, that takes time, but in the end, if they agreed, then they would say that you've broken the European Convention of Human Rights. But the court itself doesn't have any troops that can enforce that, if you like. It's about the pressure of the other member countries of the Council of Europe, and it's about politics and diplomacy, whether or not it would apply. But as I say, the British government has never not
3: gone against it.
0: Understanding human rights is seen as being linked to understanding the democratic process and building knowledge about becoming informed citizens.

0: The citizenship curriculum expects key stage four pupils to be working towards a comprehensive definition of the term human rights as used in the UK, and will be able to describe how human rights legislation is enforceable in their lives. Darren and Polly have invited Cherie to Wanstead High School to participate in lessons and to explain more of the legal process to their students.
1: Hello. Lovely to see you here.
2: I'm delighted to be here. Hello.
3: Nice to see you again.
2: So basically this is just a setup of you know, how human rights can be protected within the legal process.
0: Polly has devised a flowchart to consolidate the students' learning from the parliamentary trip.
2: Right, okay guys. First of all, I'll introduce Ms. Booth, who has come in very kindly to help with today's lesson. But the first thing, just to recap a bit on the legal process. So can everyone turn over their sheets on their table? So what you need to do is you need to read the definitions of how the legal process works, and you need to stick down the key words in the gaps.
4: What do you think? What do you think of this one? I think you went to see these people, or somebody from this committee.
5: Be something to do with this.
4: Yeah. Good. Next one. This is an organisation that is a council or a government run. It is the health service. Yes, good. And this is the person whose human rights may have not been respected. Who would that be?
6: Individual.
4: Yes, good boy. Okay. Yeah, it's too easy for you, this, isn't it? Come on, yeah.
5: Is that it? Is that right?
4: Bingo.
2: Right, some of you, not everyone, has got questions for Ms. Booth about human rights and being a human rights lawyer.
7: Who decides whether a case is in breach of the Human Rights Act and worthy of taking to court?
4: Well, to some extent, it's partly a job of a lawyer, because if somebody has a problem, if you're not trained as a lawyer, you might not automatically think, my human rights have been breached. And that's why if you then go to something like a lawyer or Citizens Advice Bureau, they've got the way of analysing it and saying, well, we think actually you have had a wrong done to you, and we'd say that that was a wrong which breached the human rights.
5: Does it cost a lot of money to hire you as a human rights lawyer? Who pays?

0: Hello and welcome to this week's CareerWise, the show that helps you soar to the very heights of career fulfillment. This week we take a look at what supports out there for black and ethnic minority teachers in their career.
1: We give one young MQT the opportunity to shadow a successful BME head teacher and whet his appetite for leadership.
2: It's been a really interesting day. It's been really good actually following Dinesh around the school, and obviously the most important part of the day was actually speaking to him about the session of BME teachers within the teaching profession.
1: Although 9% of NQTs are black and minority ethnic, the representation at school leadership level is much lower, only 2.5%. Why aren't BME teachers climbing the career ladder? Rosemary Campbell of the IOE and Shiraz Chakira from the GTCE will be in the studio to discuss this inequality.
3: To my mind, if we're asking the teaching profession to ensure that we get more black and minority ethnic teachers in, then we want to keep them in.
1: And we'll be hearing from our regular career coach, Dr. Jan McKenley.
4: One of the real issues is about promotion, progression, and there's

0: Since the Race Equality Act amendment of 2000, public bodies now have a legal duty to promote race equality.
1: How have educational organisations been ensuring black and minority ethnic teachers progress?
2: Well, Shiraz, there seems to be some way to go, at least statistically. What's the General Teaching Council doing to speed things up?
3: The General Teaching Council has a national network for all teachers. The network's called the Achieve Network, and it's for teachers promoting race equality and diversity in schools. Specifically to support black and minority ethnic teachers, we're looking at supporting them in relation to building networks where they can learn from each other's practice, support each other's professional and career development. And we're also trying to ensure that the GTC and other bodies can ensure that their voice is encapsulated within our policy development.
2: Rosemary, it's not just about numbers though, is it? You know, it's a much, much more complex issue. What are the other aspects that you'd like to highlight?
4: Well, I think one of the things that we'd like to see is more thought about why we want more black and minority ethnic teachers represented in the teaching profession. It's important to have role models, that's established. It's also important to have better representation. But are we saying that all they have to contribute is their pigmentation? I would suggest not. And so we need to be looking at what kind of additionality they actually bring to the teaching profession as teachers and as they move up the ladder into leadership.
2: I suppose it's a strange thing because it's always been couched in terms of that black and ethnic minority teachers are somehow disadvantaged. Do you think that's a slightly outmoded way of looking? As Rosemary says, perhaps they bring something different to the table which should add to the educational experience?
3: I think I'd agree, but it's probably worth noting why there's disadvantage. I mean, there was research that suggests that it's not just about the skills and knowledge that individuals have that put them in leadership positions, it's also that pat on the back that they get, saying, you know, building their confidence, saying, actually, you're really good, you should think about leadership. And that's why it's important and right for the GTC and others to actually offer some support directly to black and minority ethnic teachers.
2: You've recently been travelling, Rosemary, you know, bringing teachers over to see different working practices. Mm-hmm. Have we anything to learn from teaching and leadership practice in places outside Britain, do you think, Rosemary?
4: I think we have a lot to learn from places outside Britain, particularly when we're looking at leadership in the urban context. You see, to my mind, if we're asking the teaching profession to ensure that we get more black and minority ethnic teachers in, then we want to keep them in. And I think one of the things that needs to change is the culture of the organisations in which they find themselves. Now, on the recent visit to Jamaica, where we took 25 teachers as part of the leadership course that I run at the University of London, one that they learned was the kind of competencies that are required in an urban environment where you're leading under challenging circumstances and the majority of your clientele are from black and minority ethnic groups. And so there was a lot of comparisons with the London context, but I think in addition to that, they were confirmed, if you like, as leaders, people who have leadership potential because of the cultural backgrounds from which they come.
2: But it would be nice, wouldn't it, if kind of schools set up a support network within their own walls. Is that a realistic idea, do you think, Rosemary?
4: I think it certainly is a realistic idea, but the other part of that is that it is important to, if you like, share good practice between schools. And I think what we do in terms of creating networks, very similar to what Achieve does in the Investing in Diversity program, is to bring teachers together from different schools, but working in similar localities to share the good practice, share the expertise, and also, as has quite rightly been said already, offer the support, because that's what we're finding BME teachers are saying. We're not getting the support. We feel isolated very often.

0: And it'd be really good to have the opportunity professionally to meet with like-minded people.
1: Well, Rosemary Shiraz, thanks very much indeed for coming on CareerWise today.
0: Thank you.
1: Well, Parmajid Dada is a young BME teacher from Birmingham. He spent an inspirational day with the head teacher, Dinesh Ramji, from the Henry Compton School in West London.
2: My ambition at the moment, obviously, get through the NQT year, but then looking forward into the future, seeing whether I can move up within my department first and then see what happens from there. Maybe senior management and who knows, even head teacher. Looking forward to meeting Dinesh, obviously, teacher from an ethnic background, getting a feel of it for his job, what he does during the day, then obviously asking him a few questions about his progression through the teaching profession, what difficulties he found or boundaries he had to overcome for being an ethnic teacher.
3: Hiya.
4: Hi,
3: good morning.
4: Yeah.
3: That's right, yeah.
4: I'm Dinesh Ramji.
3: Hi, nice to meet you, Dinesh.
4: School. You're going to shadow me today?
3: Yes.
4: Yeah, well, I've got a busy day and my first meeting is a briefing with my senior management team, so come along.
3: Okay, thanks a lot.
4: Ray Allen.
5: Hiya.
4: Okay.
1: Parmajid is at the start of his career, and it's a good time for him to see what life is like at the top of the ladder.
4: So he's doing the Ofsted visit on the 16th of March, and what I'm going to agree with him today is what focus we're going to use.
3: First impression of the school today was it's obviously a lot of ethnic children here. It's interesting to see that it's an all-boys school as well, which is a good comparison to my school, because mine's from an ethnic background as well, but it's not an all-boys school, it's more mixed comprehensive, so I'll be interested to see what the day will have ahead for us.
1: Parmajid gets to see that professional development never stops. Today, Dinesh is getting support from Victor Burgess, former head and school leadership advisor.
4: Parmajid, if there's anything you want to ask us about,
6: just chip in,
4: okay?
6: Yeah.
7: Listening at the moment.
4: Okay, but that's fine because
6: we know each other well, so a lot of what we do is unsaid because we work quite closely together.
3: So I'm in a meeting with Victor, who's from the London Challenge, and discussing how the school can go in the future and the performance of the school, which is issues that I rarely talk about within school because I'm concentrating on my teaching being an NQT, but it's really interesting to see head teacher's sort of perspective of the school.
4: We tend to meet every morning.
3: Okay. So is it hard for ethnic minority teachers to actually progress within the teaching profession, and how did you feel progression yourself over the 30 years from being a teacher to being a head teacher?
4: I think it's always difficult. I think when I applied, I was offered a post at my school, the school that I did teaching practice in, but I got involved in lots of other things. For instance, I went to teach in America, got involved in American exchange. I got involved in an industry schools project because what I tried to do is to create as broad a base of experience for myself so that I would be a candidate that had this additional experience that other teachers possibly didn't have.
3: What type of advice could you give me, Dinesh, as a newly qualified teacher to actually progress within teaching?
4: I think it is important for you to broaden your experience, but for the right reasons. I think it's also important to learn your craft at the beginning.
3: Okay.
4: So I think, you know, initially what you want to do, what I would advise you to do is to get to grips with the craft of teaching,
3: okay,
4: to learn your craft, to become as good as you can, to become the best possible teacher that you can.
3: Another point I want to ask you is, Dinesh, was why do you think a lot of BME teachers would apply to a school that caters for a multicultural community rather than putting in applications for, say, a predominantly white school?
4: I think, me personally, I always felt that I wanted to teach within one of the big metropolis areas because I wanted to be in a school that had a diversity and a rich mixture, because I think those schools have a slightly different atmosphere about them, and I think the diversity brings a richness to those schools. Hi John, how are the school doing? Okay, this is Parmajit, he's
3: from
4: ICT.
3: Okay. So it's been a really interesting day. It's been really good actually following Dinesh around the school and seeing the view of a head teacher and the issues he has to go through in the morning and the general running of the school and everything. Obviously most important part of the day was actually speaking to him about BME teachers and the progression of BME teachers within the teaching profession, and he was really positive, which was really good, and you're saying building yourself up as a good teacher and not not to be afraid of actually applying for jobs as well.

0: is good.
1: Parmjot there getting a close-up vision of a very busy head teacher's life. I'm joined by CareerWise's regular expert, Dr. John McKenley. John, there is a disproportionately low number of BMEs in the teaching profession. What's being done to address that?
2: Well, the Training and Development Agency have always had targets for the recruitment and training of black and minority ethnic teachers. And recruitment into the profession is quite good. One of the real issues is about promotion, progression, and there's quite a worryingly low number of black and minority ethnic school leaders, because obviously role models are important, not just to pupils, but also to teachers coming through the profession. And a number of programs run that are designed to help black and minority ethnic teachers achieve the kind of promotion they know they're capable of, and it's important for the whole profession that they are able to achieve.
1: So John, as one of those senior figures that we're talking about that people may seek inspiration from, tell us some of the things you've observed that people have to negotiate around.
2: Well, up until very recently, lots of black and minority ethnic teachers had focused essentially on the pastoral route into promotion and leadership, and the teaching and learning reviews have really put an end to that route to lead to middle and senior leadership. I think a lot of black and minority ethnic teachers are off the pace, if you like, as are any teachers, on what ambition and what ambitious teachers do. Mori data shows that black and minority ethnic teachers, you know, they're very keen to make a difference, to pull back. And you've just got to show, if people want to make that kind of contribution, then they're going to have to work hard to get it. It's not going to be given to them. And the head teacher said that really clearly in the clip. You're going to have to broaden your experience. You've got to show that you've got that something special that will make a real difference in school.
1: That's great, John. Thanks very much indeed. We'll see you again very soon. If you'd like to find out more information on anything in this week's show, do check out our website. The address is www.teachers.tv/careerwise. Thanks to all our guests. Thanks to you for watching. We'll see you again soon.

0: the beginning of the spring term at King's Langley School, a mixed comprehensive in Hertfordshire with 74 teaching staff.
1: Right, just a couple of things from me. A reminder that this evening we've got staff dialogue.
2: Easter Revision School.
0: Gary Lewis has been head for nearly 5 years. He rescued the school from an underachieving Ofsted category and has overseen a huge improvement in academic standards. His staff are key to the continuing success of the school.
3: Recruiting excellent staff is perhaps one of my most important roles and tasks. And I don't anticipate losing too many staff this year. Inevitably, there will be those that move on, and two or three will be going for promotion, which is always nice. There are other staffing issues. We're very concerned about managing stress in our school. It's incumbent on me as a head teacher to ensure that everybody works in a reasonably contented environment, and getting the balance between pushing and shoving and yet supporting and loving is a difficult one.
2: Have a good day, everyone. Morning, girls.
0: Since arriving at King's Langley, Gary has appointed a number of bright young teachers, knowing that they're likely to move on after 3 or 4 years.
4: Not quite sure what that is, if it's got a head or what, but it's okay, certainly unique. All right.
0: He's particularly concerned that Mike Windsor, an outstanding technology teacher, has reached this point. It's on Gary's mind at his first meeting of term with the Chair of Governors, Francis Stickley.
3: Now, I've got one or two teachers that have made appointments to see me. They're labelled personal, and personal usually is
5: so
3: worrying because that means they want to move on.
5: Yeah.
3: There was one in particular who's coming to see me this afternoon in technology. He's been an outstanding success. Mm. I suspect he's looking to move for his first managerial responsibility. Mm. Mm. I could offer this chap quite a reasonable retention sum, linked to some responsibility, and I'd like your

0: okay to go ahead and do that.
1: I think we should. You know, good teachers, they're such a valuable asset.
2: Gary's walkabout at break takes him into the technology department.
0: Morning, folks. Everyone okay?
3: Yeah.
0: Having breakfast. So, New Year's resolutions, gentlemen. The New Year's resolution in the technology department is to eat yet more chocolate biscuits.
3: Cheers, guys.
0: Mr. Loughran. They're all yours, Michael, aren't they?
3: They are, yes.
4: I've been at King's Langley for 2.5 years, and the... It's been my first placement school, so I started here as an NQT, and I'm really pleased with, one, the progress I've made, but also how well I've been involved in school.
5: That's it, trimmed to the right size now. So you need a bench hook and a tenon saw.
4: To be honest, I've always wanted to travel with my job, and the opportunities for teaching design technology abroad are quite minimal. So there's an opportunity came to teach in Holland recently.
0: I met with a young teacher this afternoon, and frankly, I offered him an inducement to stay. But I said, come and speak to me in the early part of next week. Because what I'd like to do is actually dangle a sufficiently attractive carrot in front of him that he doesn't even bother applying for the job in the Netherlands.
2: Retention of good staff is crucially important to Gary, who is continually striving to improve standards. After school today, there's a staff dialogue, a regular informal get-together, which is part of Gary's focus on staff well-being. Today, they're discussing possible ways of easing the pressure on their working lives.
0: I mean, I remember there was one discussion about an ironing service.
1: Yes.
0: Well, it seems like a ridiculous thing, but I'm just trying to... I'm just sat there thinking about how many hours a week do I iron shirts for? Laugh.
6: Yeah. People have spoken, said either yoga, Pilates, something like that.
0: Really? You're shaking your head. I'm shaking my head because I have no idea what Pilates is. Those are guys that fly airplanes, aren't they?
7: No, it's not.
2: Whatever service the staff decide they'd like to see, Gary will offer financial support.
0: I can guarantee some form of subsidy because this is about staff well-being. This is about, you know, making our lives better and therefore, frankly, making us more effective in the classroom. So, you know, it's a win-win scenario for the governors and for me, frankly.
2: Something else that Gary funds is the annual wellbeing survey.
6: Environment's improved, we've got new toilets for the staff, we've got a forum where we can speak to the head teacher now. It really has opened up communication.
2: A few weeks later, there's a result from the staff dialogue.
0: So we have hired a Pilates teacher. They're going to run a 10-week, 10-hour course. Fully qualified Pilates teacher coming in, and I'm quite sure everybody will enjoy it. It's what they wanted. We've supplied. I'm paying for it, rather. The school is paying for it. But I'm happy to do so.
2: But despite all Gary's efforts to retain staff, Mike Windsor has decided to take the job in Holland.
0: He wants to further his career. He sees the opportunities working in a very good school in Holland as an opportunity to broaden his experience. And I can't argue with that. It's something I would have wanted to do as a young man myself. So unfortunately, he's leaving at Easter, which is the worst possible time for us, because he will be leaving his examination classes literally in mid-run, just before they start their very vital revision programme. So that is very frustrating. I have no chance to replace him with a permanent teacher at that time.
2: 3 weeks later, and the advertisements are out in the Times Educational Supplement.
0: Here we are, Friday the 26th of January. Unfortunately, a large number of adverts in. And I'm simply looking at a large amount of money spent here before we start. I mean, that's £3,000 worth of adverts in one go. It is really important that when a teacher looks at what is hundreds of adverts, that there must be something in the advert that stands out to attract them to the school. We go for a larger presentation, that's a box with the school badge, so we're able to put a little bit more information in. I'm looking here and seeing many schools, it's really just close type in a typical newspaper column. Our experience is that doesn't tend to stand out.
2: The mornings are getting lighter. Gary arrives at school to interview candidates for Mike Windsor's job.
0: Unfortunately already, perhaps one of the favoured candidates has actually dropped. We have two candidates to look at. It's always very difficult to make judgments based on the CVs and the letters of application, but both look sound, but I want somebody who's going to be equivalent to Mike. I may be setting my sights rather high, but without excellent staff, I don't think we're going to make the difference we want to.

0: Gary gives the candidates a short account of the school's history.
1: There was an Ofsted inspection in April 2000, and on that front cover it said, this is an underachieving school. And bearing in mind what had been going on, that was the final nail in the coffin. So we relaunched in September 2002. And as they say, we haven't looked back since. Mr. Skills, would you like to come in? It's Dean Skills. He's the head of department, the faculty leader. You're okay for this morning? You're going to take the gentleman across?
2: Sure thing, all organised.
1: Ready to go.
0: Dean shows the candidates round the design and technology department.
3: It's a challenge. It started off as a finger joint. I see it's gone to a down joint.
2: Yeah, I think what they're doing is they're trying a number of different ones. They're going to evaluate them, see what's most suitable.
4: As the headmaster says, there's a few rough edges still, but basically they've got some good equipment here, some really good facilities, and obviously some good investment within the school.
0: Then, in a carefully planned day, there's coffee in the staff room, followed by teaching a lesson, followed by the formal interview. And Gary makes his decision.
1: We weren't successful in appointing a technology teacher today. From fairly early on, there was little evidence that it would be right for either of the two candidates to join the school. So that is disappointing. It means that, you know, it's Thursday. On Monday, we will put another advertisement in the Times Educational Supplement. Yet another £800, of course, each time. It's extremely expensive, but I have no option. And we'll go from there. But time is against us. Time is against us. I was about to say ladies and gentlemen, but it's ladies, isn't it? Would you like to come along? Do come along, please.
0: The interview season continues with applicants for two posts, health and social care and food technology.
1: I know that you are going to enjoy the day. And what a bizarre thing to say when you're here on interview. But you will enjoy it because we have set up the day so that you have ample opportunity to decide whether this is a school that you want to work at. It's very much a two-way process. But we're looking to see, frankly, if you've got the sort of personality that's going to engage with the youngsters, and it's going to mean you're going to enjoy teaching at King's Langley School.
5: He's so down to earth. He made you very comfortable. Now I can see the reason for planning a whole day of activities, because in the end, you do feel relaxed, you feel like you've known the place, and you're better able to cope with the questions.
0: Ray Ness is offered the food technology post, but what about health and social care?
1: Sanan, how are you? All right?
6: Hello, okay.
1: It's been a long day for you, isn't it? Do take a seat. Well, I'm going to put you out of your misery absolutely straight away. You look even more nervous than you were at the beginning of the day. You know, it's absolutely my pleasure to offer you the position at this school.
6: Thank you. You've
1: done absolutely brilliantly all day long.
0: With several other first-class appointments already in the bag, Gary's on a roll, apart from the appointment of a technology teacher. Right at the end of term, Gary interviews again. And this time the stakes are even higher because there's only one candidate.
1: Right, well, again, thank you very much for coming today. And I'm always very appreciative of the fact that, you know, you've made the effort to apply, write a very good letter of application.
0: Another introduction to the school.
1: We're still lagging slightly on our academic performance, but that's coming up rapidly. Technology, which is one of the most successful areas in the school, outstanding. I mean, an A-level results just going through the roof. We just had our technology resistant materials A-level AS results from January, and youngsters who are predicted Ds are getting As.
6: Really?
1: Oh, yes. We take management of stress and other scenarios extremely seriously, and we do what we possibly can. I mean, for instance, we've booked Pilates classes for a Friday evening.
6: Oh,
1: so
6: really?
1: We pay for it as a school. And,
6: I do Pilates.
1: Yeah, right. Well, there you are.
0: Dean arrives to show the candidate around.
1: Have a really good day, OK?
6: Thanks very much.
1: Nice girl. Very nice.
5: The interview this morning with Mr. Lewis, the introduction, was really interesting. It's not something I've had at a school before, where they actually sort of sit you down and very honestly tell you about the history of the school. And it was really nice for him to just sell the school in a very honest way, warts and all, so to speak. I think if they offer me the job, I would probably say yes. It seems like a happy school.
0: It's the staff drinks at the end of term.
1: It's been a long, hard term, a very successful one. Looking at the youngsters going away today, the vast majority, and it is the vast majority, have had a great time, and that's down, as always, to your care and support.
0: and its farewell to Mike Windsor.
1: Now listen, I just say it again. Your work here has been absolutely phenomenal. You know that, and I hope we've recognised that all the way through. And I reiterate what I said to you earlier on as well. If it doesn't work out in Holland, and I'm sure it will, because you'll be successful wherever you teach. But if it doesn't, ring us up straight away, because we'd give our right arm to have you back here, as you well know.
0: But has Gary found the right person to replace Mike?
1: Okay, Dean. Liz, well, only takes one good one, doesn't it? We've only got the one candidate today, but...
7: Excited to have you on board.
5: Excellent.

0: I am in ASEAN.
1: I am in ASEAN.
2: I am in ASEAN.
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4: I'm in ASEAN.
5: I am in ASEAN.
0: I am in ASEAN.

0: So I want to know, we're all dancing together already, but I want to know the meaning of the song and the dancing.
1: The song that you performed with the pot, that is a fertility song, is a Thanksgiving dance for the good harvest that the tribe had.
0: Dancing for thank you,
1: yes, for the good harvest.
0: You like the dancing, you like to still like teach the traditional dancing.
1: Yes, I love traditional dances. The customs and traditions of the Philippines, I love to teach the younger ones.
0: To เพื่อเผยแพร
2: ่เขาต้องการที่จะอนุรักษ์
0: ไว้ค่ะ conservation the traditional dancing to the next generation to know the dancing
1: that's right
0: very nice very good
1: you can share to younger generation what you know because you're getting older you can share to them
0: yes
1: so nice feeling
0: wow that's a good thinking and good ideas so our mission is complete.
1: There's somebody else who will sign this, not me.
2: Really?
0: Huh? Who is?
1: Yeah.

0: Oh, they're here.
1: Guys, they're back.
2: Hi, good evening.
0: Hi, I'm Mr. Sangko.
2: Yes.
0: Good evening. Yes. Welcome to Obi Montessori.
2: Welcome to Obi Montessori Green Hills.
3: Oh yes.
2: Wow. We'll take care of you.
4: Someone told me that
1: to come to see you.
2: Oh, I see. Yes, of course. You're most welcome.
4: To make a sign for us, the mission.
2: I see. And your mission is, I was informed, is to perform an Igorot dance.
4: Yes.
2: You started learning the dance just this afternoon.
4: Yes.
2: Oh, well, you better be good tomorrow. Huh? You better, because tomorrow. Our students will judge you tomorrow.
1: Tomorrow?
2: Oh my God! Yes! They're in our hall. 8 classes, around 200 students will be there to judge you perform the Igorot dance.
4: Cool, huh?
2: See?
4: So you better be good. May kamarada. Logo perform.
2: Yes. This is Mr. Sangko.
0: Yeah.
2: Yes. Okay. Yes. He is our teacher facilitator. He'll take care of you tonight.
0: Yes.
2: He'll provide your dinner tonight.
0: Yes.

0: Okay, welcome to our costume and props.
1: Wow! Wow. Big costume room.
2: 1, 2, 3.
1: Ah, หมด แล้ว.
2: หมด.
0: Okay, we have 15 minutes to prepare.
1: Oh my God! Why
0: so
1: first?
0: You have to be ready. You have to remove your jacket.
2: Yeah. No,
1: not yet.
0: Later on. Okay, when you're done.

0: 언니
1: 여기 가요. 어이구. 바이.
2: 마음에야. Give me five.
1: 소문아 그럼.
2: 소문아.
1: 소문아.
2: 소문아. Give me five.
1: Bye.
3: So today your role is to judge whether they will be able to perform it well, in spite the very short time that they had to learn the Igorot dance, our dance, the Filipino dance. So if you believe that they did it well, they did justice to the dance, then you applaud. You can even clap, raise your hands and then clap it on air, clap it above your head. If you're very, yes, if you're very, very satisfied with the performance. But you have to be truthful. If it is not very good, then not very loud clapping of the hands. Okay? Is that clear?

0: my god, I'm so exciting, and oh my god, I wanna pee.
1: She's so nervous. Yeah. Very good at English, vocabulary. So what she means is she's very nervous, right?
0: Yeah,
1: trembling.
0: Yeah, okay. Very much.
1: But now
0: after it's oh good, complete.
1: That's good. How about you, Professor?
2: I'm proud. I'm so proud of. Yeah.
1: He's very proud of that even the same also to wear our making costume. Imagine how we to wear that. So now what do you feel?
2: So relaxed.
1: It's so relaxed because finally it's been done.
2: Yeah.
1: Let me congratulate you.
2: Oh, thank you.
1: We did not even see you for that step. Did you for that step?
0: Yes.
1: Did you notice that there is a step? But we just went on.
2: The last one.
1: So I think, again, one big round of applause for them.
0: Thank you. Thank you so much for watching us.
2: Yes.
0: I'm so happy to be here and very, my first time in Philippines. Everyone, so, very kind and
3: accommodating.
0: Yeah, accommodating, and thank you so much.
1: Thank you all the students, year one and year two.

0: I am in ASEAN.
1: I am in ASEAN.
2: I am in ASEAN.
3: I am in ASEAN.
4: I am in ASEAN.
5: I am in ASEAN.
0: I am in ASEAN.

0: Okay.
1: Okay.
0: The body is somewhere here. So this, the sign. And it goes on. All this.
1: So 1, 2, 3, 4, 5, 6, 7, 8, 9, 10, 11, 12, 13.
0: Yeah, the craft is so nice.
2: It's the wondering why this church have the roof.
0: Yeah, like what I said, apparently there was a huge storm, so the roof fell. And then they just didn't bother to replace it because it was not in use anymore.
2: So that's only for the
0: it just became a structure on its own, a building.
2: All the roof is like gone?
0: Gone. You know, the tiles all gone. It has never been replaced, never. Except these solid stones, you know? Just remains as it is.
2: Remains?
0: Remain ever since. Original. Like this red stone was taken from the sea. It's from the sea. One small island, they chip it off. And then they build this red stone. It's so solid. Imagine it was built in about 1500. It's still solid, you see. Melaka is world famous as a trading center. All right? At one time, there were about 100 nationalities who came to trade in Melaka, the Melaka River. The Chinese, Indians, the Arabs, you name it. Even Thai people came to do trading.
1: Melaka was very important.
0: Very, very. Trading center, famous in the world.

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2: เวลคัม
0: What is special here? Let's meet you.
2: We are doing a paper cut for the traditional for arts. We hope everybody can study and have to see what happened to the paper cut.
0: Paper cut in Malacca. In Malacca, but yes. all in Chinese arts.
2: Yes, it's a lot. Red color is very good luck, and a couple need married. They will stick double happiness to furniture. For display, for mirror, is one of the good luck when they stick on everything in red color.
1: เหมือนกับว่างานแต่งงานที่เราเห็นกันอะไรอย่างเงี้ยแต่ว่ามันมีหลายลายมากเลยอ่ะ
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2: Yes.
0: Oh.
2: Later I will teach you how to cut it.
0: Okay. Yeah.
2: This is one of the. It's two bird.They are sing song with the double happiness.
1: Oh, so you cut it by yourself?
2: Yes.
0: Oh, it's fragile.
1: So how long does it take?
2: This one is the 6 hours. We have a more difficult, different kind. This one is a normal one.
0: ยากมากเลยนะครับคุณแอม
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0: You do all by yourself?
2: Yes.
0: Oh. Wow.
2: This is a fish, six feet inside. It's one of the feng shui in traditional. This design already 1,000 plus years old.
1: Oh.
2: Yeah.
0: The two fish?
2: No, six feet.
0: Six fish. Okay.
2: On the top here.
0: I can see. Mm-hmm.
2: Yeah. And we have a special guest order like this.The whole family, they have their own surname. Mm-hmm. This mother, father, three sons.
0: How are they going to use it? They're going to put it on the...
2: Normally they frame it up.
0: Frame it up.
2: In the traditional, they will stick on the lantern. When you light out the candle, you can see the shadow.
0: Just like over there.
2: Yes. Uh-huh. This is one of the traditional for arts.
0: I'm interested in your shirt. Can you show me the shirt?
2: Okay.This one is very famous now. Everybody like this.
1: Oh, okay.
2: This is L.
0: L.
2: I think it's the book.
0: Okay. How do you start it? I mean, what is
2: we study from the book. Then the book? We buy a lot of book from the bookshop.
0: Then but you buy, but you born here in Malacca?
2: Yeah, I was born in Malacca. Mm. Original Malacca. This already draw the dragons.
0: Dragon?
2: Mm-hmm. It's double, so it's two.But you need to fold the place like we need to cut everything in small first. Mm-hmm. Mm-hmm. Draw

0: we're now going down to Harmony Street.
1: Harmony Street?
0: Yeah. Harmony means, you know, people are united.
1: Yeah, peacefully
0: united. Peacefully united. I'll explain to you why you call it Harmony Street later. Okay. This temple is one of the oldest in Malaysia. Mm-hmm. In the country, yes.

0: smell very good.
1: The incense, they burn the incense. So that's why you smell it. Just like a Buddhist temple.
0: Uh-huh.
1: You know? So they have all this, the deities.
0: ดูเป็นวัดฮินดูจริงๆเลยอ่ะ สวย
1: You can just walk through, you know? Very old temple.
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1: This temple was built by the Indian community.
2: Indian community.
1: Yes, and you know they were businessmen.
2: Mm-hmm.
1: Okay, so they dedicate this temple for their people.
2: Why did he have to paint it?
1: Yeah, priests.
2: Mm-hmm.
1: Priests. So yeah, they are priests, right? Brother, question he asked, why you put the marking? Why?
3: They ask us.
1: Ash.
3: Ash.
1: Ash, you know, you
2: ash.
3: The incense. Morning, evening, the same
1: time, the ash. The ash, you just put it.
4: We are going like that.
1: Thank you. You see, this next one here is a mosque.
2: It's
1: a Muslim mosque. But you see the architecture?
0: Why is it
1: Chinese? That's a Chinese stuff, pagoda.
0: Ah.
1: See, those days, the Chinese, the Malays, the Muslims, very, very close.
0: Mm-hmm.
1: So they copy the architecture,
0: mm-hmm.
1: the mixture, Chinese. Pagoda, Islamic style mm-hmm. from other countries.
0: To blend together.
1: Blend, they blend it, yes. You see, this temple was built in 1673, mm-hmm. the oldest temple in Malaysia.
0: Uh-huh.
1: All the things that you see, the wood and everything were brought in from China. Okay, they imported from China. Even the artisan, the people who make the temple, all came from China. And of course, this temple is dedicated to Kuan Yin, the goddess of mercy. And of course, again, the unique thing here is this temple. They practice three doctrines: Taoism,
0: uh-huh.
1: Confucianism, and Buddhism.
4: Oh,
1: it's combined. Taoism.
2: Confucian
1: three
2: is
1: in one.
2: No?
1: Confucian is a saint.
2: Oh, yeah. Mm.
1: But they learn his philosophy, his teaching.
0: Uh-huh.
1: Lord Buddha teach you a way of life.
0: Uh-huh.
1: Right? Mm. Lord Buddha teach you a way of life.
0: Uh-huh.
1: Taoism, more of philosophy and a lot of prayers. This is the main hall. But you see the drawing there? Mm-hmm. That's the life of Lord Buddha.
2: Oh.
1: You see the drawing? It's a journey. His journey is how he's got his enlightenment. All done by the Chinese craftsmen from China.
2: How long? Since?
1: Since it was built in 1648.
2: Oh.
1: Yeah, a long time.
0: I wish the best way, the leading way that I should go, the way I should spend my life.
5: 他又讲的怎样是他生活他的命。
6: 他在他宽心的，在业中很好啊，这些钱不错啊。
5: 有，我有，有。

0: No.
1: Open the page.
2: I don't want to hear you say that.
3: Put that umbrella around once and take it off you.
1: Warum?
4: When the going gets tough, how can teaching assistants be of most use to a teacher under pressure? John Bailey is working with two TAs, V. Henry and Sharon Collins, at Bishop Stopford School in Enfield.
5: If I come to work here and I'm a good teacher, what would you expect from me? What sort of things would I do? Just run your mind over the teachers that you find useful to work with. What is it they do?
2: They make your presence known in the classroom. The kids know why you're there, the kids know who you are, the kids know your name, and the teacher also interacts with you.
5: Okay, very good. What else?
6: I think the teacher's got firm discipline to the classes, knows where they stand and knows that the teacher has authority in their classroom. That makes...
5: Yes.
6: Lessons go a lot smoother.
3: Okay, let's concentrate on the work.
4: Sharon and V work on different days with RE teacher Flora Hoori, who's only recently qualified herself.
7: Bags off, pens out.
4: Although Flora welcomes their support, they both believe they could be more involved, especially when 9B3 are at their worst.
7: Edna, in your seat, please. Edna.
8: Reese, I don't want to sit there.
7: Edna, my love, in your seat. Reese, just in the corner. Reese, my love, how are you feeling? It's really nice. Take a seat for me, pen out. Terry, in your come, please. You are a little bit late, so you need to get the seat. Junior, jacket off. Jacket, bag.
4: B's a recent university graduate who hopes to eventually teach herself. She's been at the school for 3 months and has yet to receive any formal training.
5: Tell me about this class. What are they like?
2: They're quite noisy, but at the same time, they're lively, and I think that's a good thing because at least it means that they want to learn, they want to interact. I think the worst thing is to go into a classroom where the kids are just sitting there looking and they don't want to do anything.
7: All three believe in one God, Islam, Judaism and Christianity. Wait, who has another idea about text?
9: They read from a book.
2: You two, come on, let's concentrate.
7: I want you to draw the map of Israel, please.
5: Here you are at the back of the room, and the impression I'm getting, V, this is your target child here.
2: Yes.
5: And I think you're probably going to spend 90% of your lesson with them. Is that right? Have I got...?
2: I have started to, yeah.
5: OK, now... talk me through what's good and what's bad about that.
2: What's good is that when I'm around him, I'm also around... there's a boy next to him and also Corey, so I get to work with those three. And then you've got Reese on the other side, who likes to have a lot of conversations across the classroom.
7: Reese,
2: can you wipe the aim down, please? That's good. Can you wipe the aim down, please, Reese? Thank you. So if I've got his attention and I'm making sure he's doing the work, then I can stop some distraction in the front also. But the bad thing is that then the rest of the class are getting neglected. If they do need some extra help, I'm then not there to notice it and help them.
7: Just work out.
3: The golden, you should. The golden
4: tip. Sharon has four children and wants to become a higher level TA.
6: Because it's been there since the Middle Ages, and one of the king's ashes was scattered there.
7: Okay, we're going to start to go to
6: Harold the Second. The River Ganges is considered holy, and many Hindus go to wash in it. And after,
5: would you reckon to get round most of the children in a class during a lesson? Do you have any a plan of?
6: I don't have a plan as such, but no, I will. Yeah, try and look at most of the kids and see what they're doing.
5: They listen to you, they engage with you, and you look to me like you have authority. Is that right?
6: Yeah, I do feel, confident.
10: They go to sit. Well, they go to sit when they go on pilgrimage.
3: But if they go, say, to Lourdes, they might go to see the Virgin Mary statue.
5: Does it mean that if there was more structured group work, there would be more for you to do?
6: Before, we did structured group work in the last scheme of work, and there was more where you can sit down and work with the kids and try and encourage them and try and explain things.
7: Okay. James, if you can hand these out for me.
4: Having understood some of their frustrations, John's keen to get Flora's perspective.
3: OK, okay, you're here to learn. We've started a new topic, so it's really exciting. It's a really exciting time to be here, Vanessa.
0: No, it's not.
3: Okay. I'm sorry you feel that way.
10: Come up your face.
7: Close your mouth. Pencil. Looking this way, pen down. Close your mouths, looking this way, pens down. Close your mouths, looking this way, pens down.
5: The thing I notice about this school is there's quite a bit of shh, as though the children are a kind of volcano, and you sort of you ride on top of them, but you know, be careful, any minute they might blow.
8: Yeah. And often.
5: Yeah, and I'm very interested in this idea of an atmosphere and how adults can work together. Praise comes as free as well. You know, I'm happy because I'm getting points and stickers. I might also be happy because there's music during the on-task phase. The stimulus material, we're talking about holy spots, and someone has found some material from YouTube. Mm-hmm. So we've got 30 seconds at the Wailing Wall. And we might have quizzes to start and finish. How much of creating that atmosphere could be part of your job?
6: Things like being used as a starter in plenary. I mean, that is one of the roles that many TAs get to do. So being able to, start the lesson with an activity or finish it with a quiz where they can, get points, then they definitely like that.
7: OK, here we go.
4: John's impressed with Flora's occasional use of positive affirmations, but thinks they could be used more widely.
7: Good to know. Give me a step, let me have a look. Good, fantastic. Lovely work.
5: I wonder why other people can't go round with a sticker. I wonder if there can't be a wider distribution of responsibility for managing the behaviour.
9: Yeah.
5: I could imagine a situation where you might not only have more than one person giving out the stamps and stickers, but you might even have a set of routines or expectations in your class that you all enforce.
3: Are you certain? Ah, region. OK, fantastic. Thank you very much. Good. Edna, what's the next one? Continent. What continent is Israel in? Good. It's in the continent of Asia. Come and move it for me. Emmanuel didn't get to do it last lesson. If you got it, give yourselves a tick.
5: I also noticed about this class, they enjoy that kinesthetic activity. They like shoving things around on the board.
9: Yeah. Can I come up? It was amazing.
5: And in fact, they like discussion. When you ask them questions, they want to give you the answer. So I noticed all that about them.
9: But they don't listen to each other. They don't listen to each other. They like to shout at each other.
5: We've got to train them again to listen to each other. They won't listen to each other unless we give them a reason to listen to each other.
2: You know how today you got Emmanuel, you made him
9: my help?
2: That helped, I think, given a lot of the kids who are quite troublesome that a key role in the classroom, that helped a lot because he actually went around and because he's got a lot of authority, a lot of people look up to him and they would do as he says.
11: Religion.
12: Yeah.
11: Cool.
2: Using him as a positive role model, it had an effect.
9: Yeah,
2: and I think that was really good.
9: Yeah, and you don't want to lose your role as monitor, that kind of thing.
2: Yeah,
9: I was surprised at how that worked.
13: Hello.

0: I swapped him round.
1: Yeah, and that's wrong anyways. The region is Middle East.
2: Yeah,
1: I've got continent is Asia.
3: If it's organised well, children like, they sometimes like group work, don't they?
4: I have seen group work work, and I have been able to do it. And I find it difficult to know how to get it right. I'm really scared of group work with this class. I think
5: it's looking at the dynamics. If the seating plan's laid out so that you can have children in their groups almost already without moving them, that does make it easier maybe, but...
3: I'm thinking about this business of taking risks in a classroom. You know, like when you were saying, yeah, I've tried group work before, but, you know...
4: Sometimes.
3: Yeah.
4: And sometimes, yeah, when they each had a role, it really worked.
3: Yeah.
4: So I think that's the way you train them.
3: Yeah, that's that structure thing, isn't it?
4: By giving them a character.
3: Yeah.
4: Mm-hmm.
3: Yeah, very good, very good. Yes, that's excellent. Is it easier to take risks when there's two adults trying stuff?
4: Yeah, I think so, but it relies on the teacher being organised enough in advance to say more than 5 minutes before the beginning of the lesson, right, we're doing this today, and we're going to try this group work and see what happens.
3: I'd like to come back in a week and see what you're all doing.
6: The following week, and today, Sharon's working with Flora. Flora's taking John's advice to plan out low-level disruption by using a number of activities and relying more on her TAs.
7: These are the clues for your word search.
5: OK, the first one, Muslim language spoken in Israel, is Arabic. And if you go from here, from that A... And then...
6: Sharon has researched and prepared the starter and is giving out more praise.
5: Yeah, that's it, you found it. Well done.
6: The working atmosphere is improved with a clip from YouTube. With Sharon's help, Flora's being more adventurous, engaging learners through role play.
7: Listen carefully. Each of you is going to be a different kind of Jew in your groups, and you're going to say what you think about Jerusalem. So...
6: After chatting in their groups, students will present their characters to the class in the form of a TV discussion programme.
5: But Kelvin, it might be better to be in different groups. It might be better to be in different groups, because then it's a bit more mixed up. That group's got six. This has only got three. I don't know.
8: So let's move somewhere.
5: Right, you need to work together. Come on, Harry, how are you getting on? How are you getting on? All right, Reese, come on. Reese, look, you could be a Holocaust survivor. Or you could be a Sharadi, which is a really strictly Orthodox Jew. Remember, the Holocaust was after the World War, when all those people got killed by Hitler in the gas chambers.
9: That's where Jewish people go.
5: Yeah. Millions of people were killed, weren't they? Jews were killed. Okay? Because they're not sacrificing anymore.
7: Okay, documentary number one, off we go.
10: Hello, welcome to Channel
7: Listening
10: One.
7: Carefully.
10: Today I've brought three Jews to ask them about why is Israel so special to them.
1: And I feel that Israel is special to me because that's where King Herod ruled. And I feel that Jerusalem is special to me because the temple was built there where I work.
7: Thank you, well done.
3: Tell me what you thought of that.
5: Yeah, I thought parts of it were good. Some of them worked well together in the groups. There were some that decided, yeah, that they didn't want to work in the group and didn't want to participate. But then it was just trying to encourage them, and that did seem to go well.
3: What do you rely on Sharon for?
4: I think maybe I don't rely on you enough. I think I need to ask you more to combat low-level disruption, because there was one point where we were both focusing on Charlize and that was really silly. That was my mistake. I should have just let it go. And I find it hard because I'm a bit of a control freak and I want to know what everything that everyone is focusing. I think I still haven't got it quite right in the classroom, but we're definitely talking much more before lessons, and that helps a lot.
5: All right, you just need to draw the line.
4: Good. We've got all these extra people that we need to think about.
5: Yeah.

0: Okay, it's about 10:30 at night and I've just been out for bonfire evening with my husband, which is really lovely. I've got my first day being filmed tomorrow. They're going to be filming 2 of my lessons and just following me around all day. Hopefully it'll all go really well. It's probably the most nerve-wracking thing I've ever done. So we'll just have to see. Okay. Today it's a pretty normal day. So I've got 3 lessons. First, second and third, they're all an hour and 20 minutes long because we only have 4 lessons in the day. So yeah, the back is all back to back, so it can get quite kind of hectic, and I'm in different rooms as well. So running around school with loads of boxes and books. But yeah, should be okay, hopefully. Hopefully, if I can just sit on my nerves a bit.
1: Helen is a newly qualified teacher at the City Academy in Bristol. It's Thursday morning and her first day back after the half-term break. Helen works in the English department and it's her 9th week of teaching as an NQT.
0: It's quite a grey day and I just imagine, I don't imagine they'll be in particularly high spirits first lesson. They can quite often be quite sleepy at the start of this period, so I'm going to need to jumpstart them.
2: Okay, right then, guys.
0: Shh, shh, shh.
2: I need you to come in, get your books. The starter's on the board, we need to get straight on it, okay?
0: This is my year 9 group. They are, without a doubt, my most challenging group in terms of behaviour.
2: Guys, very quickly, while we're waiting for all the latecomers to arrive, can we get our pens out? And I want you to think about, look at this war poster, what does war mean to you? And the title in your book, okay, rather than you write down the Walt, which we'll go through in a minute, the title is War and Conflict, which is the brand new module that we're starting today.
0: Even though they're a top set, they're just, I don't know, they're a lot better already, because the first few weeks they were, I found them very difficult indeed, but they're kind of in a bit of a routine now and that seems to have helped.
2: Hi girls, can you quickly get your books please and sit down? What I'm asking you to do is, if you look at the board, I want you to just write down a few words just to describe what the word... Year 9, can we please get on with the task? Can I have any ideas? Has anyone kind of written a reaction that they'd like to share with me? What does the word war mean to you? Natalie?
3: Killing innocent people.
2: War is killing innocent people. Okay, so what I want you to now do is talk amongst yourselves. I'm going to give you 2 minutes and I want you to run up to the board and I want you to write as many words as you can that you think of when you look at some of these pictures.
0: I came back for the first day and was feeling quite nervous, but I think, generally speaking, more excited than nervous, because I was really happy to be, you know, starting as a newly qualified chair as opposed to a trainee and having the responsibility for all of my classes for the whole year through, which was a really nice feeling.
2: Shame, I love that. Why would you say shame?
4: Because they, like, some of them, like, the soldiers, like, feel bad, innit? Because, like,
0: soldiers feel bad.
4: I don't know. I just guessed it.
0: I kind of used the first week as a sort of, right, I need to know these kids. I need to know what they can do and who they are.
2: Okay, shh, shh, shh, shh. Settle down, settle down. Okay, so what I wanted to get at with this short starter exercise is that there are... That's a warning.

There are lots of different ways that you can represent war, and also possibly to make you think that war means different things to different people. This is a clip of the opening scene of a film called Saving Private Ryan. I want you to try and engage emotionally with the idea of war, okay? And I want you to start thinking about the language of war and how we describe atrocities and horrific events.

0: No.
1: Hands up, please. Has anyone got any reactions to that clip?
2: My cousin's a soldier, like in the war now, so I could like relate to her a bit.
1: Okay. What describing words would you use, Shaska?
3: Horrifying.
1: Horrifying. What was the scene like? Was it kind of, was it calm? Yeah. Was it still? What?
4: Action.
1: There was action, yes.
5: Like all, like everything's going on around you. There's loads of stuff.
1: Okay, there is a word that I'm thinking of actually that would describe that. Chaos. Zenzi's got it. Absolutely. So that's the word that I would use. All been brilliant today. I'm going to dismiss you in order of how brilliant you've been.
6: Learning.
1: Did you work? Did you work?
6: Yeah.
1: You did work. Yeah. Did you contribute orally?
6: Yeah.
1: Yeah, you did, and I was really pleased with that. I honestly was really pleased with that. However, the little tiny things that you do that you think mean nothing, like sniggering or just whispering across the table, those things are really, really disruptive to everybody else in here. Everybody else is learning. I find that class quite challenging. Not because their behaviour's awful, just because they're really, really chatty and I feel like I'm constantly having to sit on them, and because it's not an individual as such, it becomes quite kind of, I guess, trying to try and manage them. But believe it or not, that's a great improvement on what they were like at the beginning of the term, which was just, you know, wild.
7: Break time's almost over, and Helen has to hurry to set up her next two lessons before lunch.
1: Oh, that's nice. This is why I don't ever get a break in the day. I'm always running around trying to... It's hard because I'm not in the same classroom, so I find it really difficult sometimes, because you have to kind of, you just have to sort of juggle everything all the time and see that they're about to line up outside. Gosh, that is not clean in any way, is it? Right. I felt that went really well, actually. Yeah, I thought it was quite, you know, there was different activities going on within the lesson. It's cool because they're quite a small group. But they're very talkative for a small, you know, they're very talkative, and they're very kind of, they love to feed back, and they're kind of always sort of like itching to give answers, which just makes them really good fun to teach. I've got to top up my finger. This is the cash system. So rather, you can't really pay with cash. You're supposed to top up your account. Oh, I don't need to. I'm fine. Oh, I didn't realise how rich I was. With your fingerprint, basically. They scan your fingerprint and then you just put money onto it. And the kids use it for kind of photocopying and things as well. Our English departments are obviously under the spotlight quite a bit because we're one of the core subjects, and I think it's fair to say we didn't perform as well as we maybe were expected to last year. So there's definitely a sense of all-round kind of, it is pressure, but it's kind of necessary pressure, I guess, because, you know, all of us as professionals want to do the best by the students we teach anyway. So it's kind of, it's pressure that you put on yourself, I think, as well as external pressure. I quite enjoy it. I enjoy the pace of the day, actually. So come fourth period now, I'll just be kind of, you know. So my mental meeting is going to be sort of three parts working, one part relaxing.
8: What

0: with that first lesson, then you say it's like the low level stuff. Is it just like they're not listening when you ask them to talk, or is it like a range of low level things?
1: It's just pure chatting, you know, because I think that there's relationships in that group. They quite like each other generally, I think, as a group, and they're just quite chatty. I think possibly because the camera's there, they're a bit excited about that as well, and so kind of wanted to whisper, you know, pass your lip gloss or whatever. But it's the little things that actually I feel like I've kind of got on top of, and then three lessons down the line, I'll find that they're kind of slipping back into that. So it's sort of me thinking of different ways of managing that. Like I trialled a new seating plan a few weeks ago and that worked really well.
0: Yeah.
1: But this morning I didn't have the time to rearrange the tables back into that seating plan, and it spoke volumes because they were kind of back in their friendship groups and therefore chatting quite a bit.
0: Mate, you stick in like to the behavioural policy, so you know if somebody is chatting, sort of one warning, two warning, move within
1: the
0: room.
1: Yeah, I mean, I think the problem is that I think the people that chat, is it kind of changes throughout the lesson, so it isn't like this one person in the corner continuously chatting, and therefore you could move through it quite quickly, like warning, warning, move, you know, move.
0: Yeah.
1: It's kind of like one person will chat, and then maybe another will pick up where they left off, and it's not loud chatting so that you can't speak, but it's just distracting enough.
2: Sort of half lit having that.
1: I've recently turned 30, last week in fact, which has been a major event in my life. And I'm married to a wonderful man called Billy, who's a musician, and we live together in this house.
2: All right.
1: Yes.
2: Okay.
1: You could just give all of your time to this job and really, you know, spend your whole life trying to become better. But I think you've got to be slightly realistic as well and think, well, you know, I don't want to burn out. I want to be fresh. And part of that is making sure that I dedicate some time to my family and friends. I just generally look forward to feeling that the feedback I get from observations hopefully will continue to be positive, and you know, if not, obviously you deal with that when it comes, but I'd like to think that I'll grow in all ways as a teacher, and hopefully by the summer I'll feel that I've arrived. Are you crying?
2: I was, yes. The onions.
1: I think you're done now. I think you've done.
2: Well,
1: actually, no.
2: I think I should cook now.
1: I think we do need some mints.
2: When we cook together, this is some of the only quality time we get together during the week.
1: Oh, that's a bit much. I don't like that.
2: Well, just because you're so busy with work.
1: Yeah.
2: Being an NQT.
1: Well, we did go out for bonfire night last night.
2: Yes, we did. That was a surprise.
1: It was a nice.

0: Husband of a newly qualified teacher. It's hard work.
1: Is it? But do you feel neglected?
0: Luckily we're in love, so that should pull us through. But I really want to start cooking now.
1: Okay. I'm gonna

0: This morning I woke up and opened the curtains and there's a beautiful carpet of snow everywhere, and I thought, no, there's no way they're going to close the school. And then I got the call, school is off. So it's been a snow day and I've had a really lovely day. It's been great. I did a bit of work and then went to meet some friends at the park, which was lovely. So it's been great.
1: It's 1 week after the City Academy in Bristol was closed due to snow. Back in the autumn term, we observed how newly qualified teacher Helen was juggling her home life with musician husband Billy and adjusting to the pressures of a new job. Now in her 25th week of teaching, Helen has made some changes to her daily routine and her teaching style.
0: Sorry, fussy. Can I get sweeteners in that?
2: Can you get what?
0: Sweeteners.
2: She's already done it.
0: Is she? Oh, it's amazing. Look at that. That's brilliant. I find it quite stressful trying to have breakfast in the morning before I leave. So I really like going in and just sitting down, having a cup of tea, talking with colleagues, just relaxing before I start teaching. That's a nice way to start the day.
3: No, that's true.
0: Plus, I really like the ladies in the canteen. Have a little chat with them.
3: See you later. Bye.
4: What we're going to be looking at today is persuasive language and powerful speech. I'm going to go through it.
1: We're back with Helen's Year 9 English class, with the additional pressure of her mentor Byron observing and giving feedback on her progress this afternoon.
4: What I want you to do is lay those words out on the table, and I want you to think about how powerful those words are.
5: No, come and beg them. Come means like come to me.
6: Come to me and beg means begging.
5: No, but it's not begging. Like join and unite. They both mean the same, but this is more formal.
4: If you put your strongest words at the top and your the ones that you think are the weakest at the bottom, and then you can kind of organise the middle part around that.
0: The lesson was on persuasive language and speech, and it was designed to kind of lead into them writing a discursive essay, which is the end of module assessment.
4: It's my new toy. Posh crackers. Today, so it would be a really nice idea if we kind of start off with a debate where we all have a go at expressing a different viewpoint, okay? So I'm going to give you some roles in this debate, and then you're going to have a go at trying to come up with an argument, and we're also going to be thinking about our speaking and listening. In order to do this, you're going to need to recognise and analyse a range of viewpoints. I've just said that. What you say and the kind of techniques, Okay, girls. That's a warning. Enough giggling now.
3: All right.
4: Any more, and as you know, you'll be moved, okay? Thank you. I just want you to draw down the middle, for and against. I just want you to quickly brainstorm some reasons why you might be against the zoo closing, some reasons why you might be for the zoo closing.
7: If it stays open, zoo gets more money. What? Zoo's got more money.
4: Out of the class.
5: You just said I was losing. You said me should move it.
4: Can you just swap places with Shavka?
5: I'm swapping places with no one. Because you just said, Misha, I prefer you to sit there. And now you're changing it.
4: Okay, this is how it goes, okay? I need this situation, you two sitting together, to change.
5: Well, you said we're allowed one more chance.
4: Yeah, if you move with Shavka. Because I don't want you sitting next to each other. It's either that or you get buddied out of the classroom. Now let's make the right decisions here.
5: I'm not moving, man.
4: Right, well, in which case you'll have to come with me.
0: With that particular student, I don't think there was any other way that would go. Dare I say, she's quite an argumentative young lady. You know, sometimes she's fine, but she's obviously got quite a few issues and she needs to manage them outside the classroom so they don't interrupt other people's learning.
4: Okay, you are going to be the people at the end of the debate that decide whether you're going to vote for the closure or against the closure. The councillors are going to be judging you on not only what you say.
0: I'm much more decisive now than I was before Christmas. I don't spend ages second guessing myself. I trust my own judgment a lot more.
4: All right, off you go. I want you writing as quietly as you can. OK, you've got no more than 10 minutes to do this, and then we're going to start the debate. Off you go. The whole point of this module is that you've got to be able to show.
2: Yes, I am. I'm writing.
4: You've got to show that you can recognise different points.
2: In my primary school, in year two, you would go to Bristol Zoo. So I'm like, imagine all them little year two students not missing out on the animals and stuff like that. Because it's a true story. You're at Bristol Zoo.
4: Okay, get it in there. True story. If you're writing a persuasive speech, just having 3 points, the rule of three descriptive words, would have as much impact. Yeah. Okay, so actually go with the word that you want to use rather than trying to make one fit.
5: I'll be cut.
4: I'm going to start with you, Zenzi.
8: I'm against the pleasure.
4: So I'm really sorry. Okay, are we aware of the rules when somebody else in the class is speaking?
8: Yeah.
4: Because minutes that you're wasting now will be minutes that you're wasting at break time. Been very so far today. Let's keep it that way. Let's be respectful. People have worked on a speech. You must listen. That is a basic rule. Okay, sorry about that, Zenzi. Off you go.
8: I'm against the closure of Bristol Zoo. I believe that zoos are a great way to conserve and promote the breeding of many animals that may otherwise be extinct.
4: I'm really pleased with the way things have gone with the Year 9 group. They've never been a really difficult class. I've always quite enjoyed the characters in the group.
9: Totally disagree with your argument. Just imagine this. Walking down the road and out of nowhere you get shot. When you wait, you end up in a box.
4: They've really improved. They're a fantastic group now. I really enjoy teaching them. And I think that's through a combination of them getting to know me a little more and me seeing things through.
9: What also makes me feel sick, sorry and outraged is the fact that you believe you are doing a favour to that animal, but all you want is the publicity and the money. I'm disgusted. Thanks for listening. I hope you take this on board.
4: Brilliant, Joe.
8: Well, if the zoo wasn't closed, what would you change about it?
9: I inspected the zoo last week and I found that when it's too cold for the monkeys to go outside, they come inside and their cage is about, well, size of that box. So maybe they need like acres of land so they could run around and do what they would do in their natural habitat.
4: Okay, thanks. One more question from Zenzi.
10: Zenzi, do you eat meat?
11: Yeah.
10: How can you be against a zoo closing and against animal cruelty when next minute you're going down Burger King and eating a double cheeseburger? Oh. Isn't that a bit ironic?
8: Well, first,
11: you've got video.
8: Am I allowed to answer?
4: Yeah.
8: Well, first, I never go to Burger King or anything. And second,
11: wherever you go for your lunch.
8: And second, we all know that humans and many other animals have to have meat to be able to survive, and it's in their diet.
5: How do you think the animals feel being in 1 centimetre by 1 centimetre cages?
8: They're by about 1 million centimetres to like a million.
5: One.
8: Yeah. You said one. And also they have a piece of like 2 acres of land just for them to like run around in, so they can live their life.
4: Okay.
8: Thanks you for the question.
4: Okay. Who did you find the most persuasive?
5: Zenzi on this table and Joe on that table.
4: You think Zenzi and Joe? What was it about their arguments that you found so persuasive?
5: They
10: put emotion into it.
5: Yeah. And they were confident and.
8: I think Joe seemed like
5: an icon. Yeah. And they seemed like they knew what they were talking about.
4: Okay. I want all books back in the box.
12: I've just got a nicer relationship with them in general. We've come on a bit of a journey together, I'd like to think, and I hope that's evident. You know, obviously it's not perfect, but I feel that a lot of progress has been made, so I'm really pleased about that.
4: Do you not realise, young lady, that it's my prerogative to change the seating plan at any time that I feel like?
13: So you thought I'm gonna move Nanya.
4: Yeah, because do you know why?
13: Because you're the first person you asked to move.
4: Right. To be honest, I was asking you to swap one seat. It really isn't.
13: Because I don't work with Shafka.
4: What? You've always been friends with Shafka. That's ridiculous. Why not? They seem to enjoy it, you know, and I asked a few at the end, you know, did you enjoy that activity? And they said, oh yeah, we really like thinking about what we're writing and how we would say it.
14: We'll have to be really quick actually, because all the free coffee runs out at bang on
4: Oh, Solomon, is your dad coming in on Friday?
15: Yeah. So early as time.
4: Half 10.
15: Half 10.
4: Oh, what do I want? Oh man, I feel like a zombie. Hence, cappuccino. I am done. Yeah.
12: I'm more vocal now because I feel much more part of the team.
4: We do genuinely practically need to chat, don't we?

0: Oh, yeah.
1: And I feel like I can ask colleagues anything if I'm struggling with anything. You know, it's not just my mentor. They're all supportive, which is lovely, because there are things that you end your teacher training year feeling that you know a lot, and then realise really suddenly in

0: they're a really good bunch of people.
1: Really good questioning skills as well, I thought. You went up to the table of girls at the back of the room, and rather than sort of talk through and say what they should be doing, you just said, how are you going to go about this task then, girls? And I thought that was a really good open-ended question, and it kind of got them to open up to you and sort of, again, to think about the task and what they were doing.
0: I've been really trying to work on that, actually, because I think that's something that came up in our last observation, that I do tend to lead from the front quite a lot. So I've been actively trying to make sure that I do pass the responsibility for learning back onto the students.
1: A positive working atmosphere? You're quite happy with the way that class is going? I mean, just seeing a snapshot of them today, I thought that you developed really good relationships with them.
0: Yeah. They were a little bit tricky at the beginning of this week, actually, and I don't know whether it's related to this, you know, that having the two snow days off, and also I was ill at the beginning of the last week, and you know, I think that might have influenced their behaviour slightly. But I kind of thought, oh God, you know, we've made a lot of progress, and now you seem to have dipped a little bit. Not, you know, nothing major, but you know, you could sense it, can't you? Because you know your classes really well, and you know when they're being productive and when they're kind of being quite lazy or just a little bit. A little bit cheeky, maybe.
1: You seem a lot more confident in the classroom. I mean, do you feel more confident?
0: I do, yeah. Much more confident, actually, even since the beginning of the year, so since our last observation. Having the same groups, I think, has really helped, so getting to know the kids, and I feel much more confident this term.
2: Hey, quickly, come on. In we go. Ready up.
0: I was in a place where I just couldn't go out at all in the week, you know, just completely off the cards, no matter what came up, because I had to be working every night. Whereas now I do occasionally, I'll go out on a Thursday to the cinema or to a gig, and you know, I'm just managing to still get, be on top of the work, but just have that little bit of a life as well. It's strange because you wouldn't imagine that the two careers would mesh in any way. Musician with no fixed appointments throughout the day and being a teacher, but actually it works well because I just work my planning around his rehearsing, and it seems to be going quite well this term.

0: to see what he was to what he is now, it was just like that. His head was above the water and his hands were going like that, and that's all he could see. You know, he was just bobbing around. She said she could see potential in him. She's took him under her wing and she's worked really hard with him, and he's really coming on.
1: I think the thing you need to look for is this wanting to do well, wanting to succeed, and in particular, it's almost a little gleam in their eye. I've succeeded, I've done that, but come on, what's the next thing I need to do to get even better? And that's what I saw in Michael. He obviously was trying his hardest.
2: Went straight in and you were right underwater. That was a good one.
3: Jill is the best coach in the country because she knows how to push athletes just past their limits, so they're not damaging themselves, but she gets setting the right programmes up. She obviously knows what she's talking about, and her daughter Jane Stidova is a six-time Paralympian, 16-time gold medalist at the Paralympic Games. So it's truly inspiring to know that she's coached Jane through her career and she's going to do it for me.
1: It's given him a wider ambition than he had before, and it's given the family as a whole a greater stature. It's also helped him in his ideas of what he wants to do at school.
3: Doesn't matter when I do it, I will go on to work with young people. I'm thinking either social worker or working on the young offenders team. Right, you can't exactly change your peers, but I think to myself, if my peers are like this, what are their children going to be like? And like, I'd like to help them make a difference in their community.
4: Right, very quickly, just recap where we were in the last term and what you were supposed to do over the summer. What you should have with
5: He's doing really well, and I think that he could hone just that little bit more. He's been coming out with Cs, so I think he just needs to push himself that little bit further and he could get what he wants to get at the end of the day, and he'll go far.
6: Well, obviously we try and include him to the best of our abilities, but obviously there's some aspects of the sport, i.e. like rugby tackling, that he really can't take sort of full part in. Obviously he'll take as much of a part as he can, but when it comes to sort of, you know, subjects or areas that he can't really take a full part in, then sometimes he'll do the skills involved, or other times he'll work with his LSA.
5: If the weather is really bright outside, he obviously suffers because his condition with his eyes. So we tend to go in the gym and try and do that activity inside the gym. So if it'd be rugby, we'd be passing the ball from each other and doing different styles of whatever they have to do that day.
1: He has no swim coach at school, no. He just does PE at school, and that's been a little bit of a hiccup in that sometimes he's been sent away to do an activity which probably he could have with a little bit more I suppose cooperation, discussion between me, it's probably my fault as well, and the school. He could have found something that would be more beneficial to his sport than throwing a ball to and fro to his TA. I think they may be not realising that his ability, and

0: bearing in mind he changed school last year, and I think possibly, as I'm as guilty as his being his coach, of not making the step forward. I made the step with his old school and went into his school and discussed what he could do, and the result was extremely good. Now I haven't made the attempt, and possibly the coach is wrong, but it could have come from the school as well. So it should have go. It's a two-way thing. We need to sit down and work together.
1: Well, it's difficult because, I mean, we don't want to sort of say, well, we'll look at Michael, he's visually impaired, you know, put him on a pedestal. You know, it is, I would just say we treat him as we would any other pupil, really. But obviously it's great to have a very talented swimmer in the school and somebody who's just enthusiastic and sort of eager to volunteer in the community, really. So we wouldn't really label him as special. I just think he's a great role model, you know. It's fantastic, you know, Michael's, I won't say not bothered about his disability. It doesn't affect him in any way. He just gets involved, you know. He doesn't sort of, you know, use it as a label to sort of get out of sport. He does as best as he can, he gets on. And, you know, it really is, you know, he goes to all these volunteering events and the teachers from the high school say, you know, what a great role model he is to, obviously, not only able-bodied but disabled bodies, you know, as well. So just a great role model, really.
2: Friday night's a training night for me, but it's also a development night. I applied for some money last year to get younger swimmers involved, to get them aiming for 2012, because obviously our legacy was to get more young children involved in sport. And we got the money, so like when we're swimming along, it's like an aspiration to them to be able to do a complete length, because we've got some severely handicapped children. And in the space of 6 weeks the course has been on, we've had one child that couldn't swim at all to swim in whips.
0: To a certain extent, he's driven me mad. He's gained so much from it that he's going out there now and literally in the street is finding other swimmers and inviting them along. And so we've gone from a club which in many ways was dying, because I felt I'd done enough, which is now striving out again, and it's all because of Michael.
3: You know, we'd not seen him for quite a while, and then we went to training with him, I think, last week, and just in a few weeks, the difference, it was just, you know, if you're there every day, you don't necessarily see, you know, how he's improved, but when you've not been for a little while, to see the improvement that he's made, you know that he's working, and he's doing the right things, you know, so it makes it all worthwhile.
2: They know, like, how much effort you have to put in to be a swimmer. And even though you're only like doing 2 second PBs at a time, 2 seconds in swimming is a lot of a time. I mean, I missed out on the Paralympic Games just by 5 seconds. So from now to London, I've got a second a year to take off.
4: You know, he wants to do well. You know, he dreamed to go into the Paralympics. He was hoping this year, but he just missed out. So the next Paralympic coming up, he's determined to get there, whatever it takes. So it's not just about, you know, all the disabilities. We need to watch his class and watch the champ, because his points are worked on the world record and how close he can get to that. So that's what we will be watching.
3: And every year, Great Britain, you see, they put the standards up. So all the time, Michael was about there last year to get onto the talent programme. They put the times up, so now he's chasing that again. And probably this year he'll just about get there and it'll be put up again. You know, so, but all the time he's chasing it and he so much wants it, so, you know.
5: He's not doing too badly, actually, yes. Yeah.

0: if I know I've got a race, I'll be training, training, training. It doesn't matter how hard you train, no swimmer or athlete can tell you they don't get nervous before a race or before an event, because they do. It's something that comes with a job. We'll probably do a standard 800 warm-up, probably 200 kick, main set, so probably 8 100s, dives, probably an 800 swim down. Don't sound that odd when you're saying it, but it really is. And like right to the last day, I was training 6 nights a week, 5 nights in the pool, 1 night in the gym.
1: What I keep in mind too is that when I picked him up, I thought he might be a swimmer that would make international in 2012, but he might not. So that is our goal. We're looking at 2012, but he's tiny. He's gone on a growth spurt and at the moment can look at me just below eye level. He's not quite reached eye level yet, but hopefully he will grow.
0: Been fairly quick, moderate session, so it's been good. Tired now.
2: If Michael beats his personal best time in this race, he'll be one step closer to 2012.
3: Wherever it was, we just got there to be there, because you know, to watch something like that and have somebody in that's you know, is yours. It's that's you know, none to itself, isn't it?
0: You start to tighten up and then get stressed, and being an athlete, you don't really want to get stressed before you race because your muscles tighten. So just try and keep calm and then just get a bit nervous before you get on the block. But as soon as you're in the water, your nerves go and you just think to yourself, get to the other end.
3: I don't think you feel proud when he's actually swimming, but because you're anxious for him, you're eagering him on, but then when it's all over, then you're proud.
0: Well, when I first did my 50 metres at Loughborough, I did it in 1:37, and now I do it in 30 seconds.
3: You know, he's not got medals, but he's got personal bests, which is good, because that knows that the time he's putting in, he's working. So yeah, he's starting to improve, and hopefully he can get better now and go on to 2012.
1: Hopefully he will grow, which will help him. If not, his technique has got to be superb.
4: We try to support him as much as we can at home, and hopefully he'll just, you know, carry on.
0: I did two PBs, so a PB

0: This is Hillcross Primary School in the London Borough of Merton.
1: Is it going to be in the washing basket?
0: Julie Bowen is a teaching assistant at the school, working with special needs children.
1: No.
2: Because he's learning just basic.
0: Here she's learning about some special needs software from fellow teaching assistant Jenna Ranjan, with deputy head Julian Greenfield sitting in on the session.
3: So they select one of
2: they
3: those?
2: They select whatever they think is suitable.
0: He's also the CPD coordinator at the school.
4: One of the most important things about any school is it's a learning environment for everybody. So it's not just the children, but obviously all the stakeholders. But under my remit, very much as CPD coordinator,

0: the important part of that is obviously the staff. And as we all know, one of the best ways of learning anything or consolidating the learning is actually to teach it to someone else.
1: Click on that grid. This is how it works for numeracy.
2: Right. Right. So from Julie's point of view, yeah. If she's trying to put something together for, say, Georgia and Emmy,
1: yeah.
2: She can actually access the same folder that you've just shown us.
1: I created for my own use. She mm-hmm. can create a folder. They just have to look for the beginning sound.
3: Learning from each other is the basis of much of the CPD at Hillcross.
4: Georgia, can you help me?
1: It comes there. See?
4: Oh, Georgia.
2: Good girl, well done.
1: Good girl, well done. Now you have to...
2: I have heard about it, and I know that we've sent a couple of our teachers on the course to do Clicker 5, but it's really good to see it in action and actually see how straightforward it is. Because sometimes we hear about computer courses and... resources, and it takes quite a lot of training, but this certainly seems to be something that we'd be able to use. And obviously the most important thing is that the kids are getting something out of it. I think it's fairly evident they're doing that now.
4: Hey, good girl.
2: Well done. Okay.
5: It's very easy to use. I think it's easy to set up the programs. I think it's good fun, good learning fun.
2: With CPD at the moment, what we're trying to do is develop a more strategic plan so that we're scheduling different courses, different learning experiences for the teachers in. But this is something that we want to make available to a number of the teaching assistants.
5: What colours can you see in me?
6: Yellow.
5: Yellow, good
6: and
5: girl.
6: Green.
5: And green.
6: Georgia? And blue.
5: Blue, good
6: and
5: girl.
6: Red.
5: Red.
6: And
5: what one?
6: Pink.
5: Oh, it's nearly pink, sweetheart. It's
6: orange.
5: Good girl.
7: I'm the teacher and Natalie's the nursery nurse, and we tend to teach a lot together. Today we're going to be talking about feelings, okay? And I want you to just have a good look at this picture here.
3: The development of support staff is an important feature of CPD at Hillcross.
7: I can see that. Can you see that?
8: Yeah.
7: Why do you think one of them is feeling very sad and one of them is feeling very happy?
3: Teacher Amy Hattersley and nursery nurse Natalie Vernier are working together with their reception class.
7: It's not very fair. Okay, what about then?
9: This picture, have a good look. How do you think they're feeling now?
10: The first few weeks I came in and I observed and watched and I got to know the children, and after a while they encouraged me to participate in inputs and everything like that.
9: Give me that toy.
7: No,
9: I... Yes.
7: When Natalie first joined us, we did a lot of training up in that. Natalie did sit and watch, she observed a lot of our lessons, we talked through why we did things, what our rules were within the classroom, how we reward, how we treat behaviour problems, so on and so forth. Then Natalie gradually took on a bit more responsibility.
10: I learn a lot from what I'm doing rather than just watching, so it helps me.
7: Okay, what about now then?
10: The team are really positive and they give me a lot of confidence.
9: Please, may I play with your teddy?
7: You can have it when I've finished with it.
9: Okay, thank you.
7: How do you think we're feeling now?
8: Happy!
7: Why are we happy this time when we weren't happy before? What was different about this time? Georgie?
6: Because Natalie asked nicely.
7: She did ask nicely. And then
10: I think the teachers give us the academics and we learn a lot from them. And nursery nurses have got a lot more of the holistic child from birth to obviously... as they grow up, so we can give some back to them as well.
7: You had a sad look on your face too, so I like that fact. Well done. I couldn't have done that on my own, and Natalie couldn't have done it on her own, so we did the two of us together. Means that we had a much better teaching practices for the children, and we can give them a much more all-round style of learning because we can use the visual, audio and the kinesthetic.
9: I really like that. Thank you, Alex. Should we go play?
0: The important message there is that, you know, the main teachers, be their lead teacher or a less experienced, they can learn from one another. And obviously, most importantly, so do the children as well.
11: I'm going to choose Mikey today. Would you like...
3: Tanya is another reception teacher at Hillcross, and she too works with a nursery nurse, Marie Day.
12: I think just from observing the teachers and working with the teachers, you learn from each other.
11: Have a look at our picture, Mikey. What is it?
6: A dog.
11: Are you sure it's a dog? Very sure? Right.
12: I think it's a reciprocal process. The teachers learn just as much from us as we learn from them. So this morning we are going to play a game similar. Officially I'm a nursery nurse and I help support the teachers in the classroom. I think here the boundaries between being a teacher and a nursery nurse are very blurred, but in other schools the boundaries are quite defined in that the teacher will take total responsibility for the class, but here we all take responsibility for the teaching.
11: I think it's important that we take on board that they have expertise that we haven't got, and we need to learn from one another and respect one another and give each other as much responsibility as we can, because I think with more responsibility people start doing more.
3: Many CPD sessions at Hillcross take the form of informal discussions between colleagues. Reception teacher Tanya, who is also the school's literacy coordinator, is meeting year two teacher Kay Davies.
11: How the children achieve during the sets, where our strengths are, absolutely, where our possible weaknesses are.
3: They're discussing the implications of the latest Key Stage 1 SAT results.
13: I mean, we talked about that phonic thing as well, isn't it? I mean, because of the reading is such an important impact from the reception, the phonic scheme has got to be...
11: The PIPs.
13: Yeah,
11: PIPs. But that is something that's been changed as well, hasn't it? So you'll probably see the impact now in the next year, because we only started PIPs in reception last year.
13: Okay.
11: So that's
13: so it's going to make
11: a big
13: difference.
11: Current year one, and it's going to be next year's year two. So the PIPs is going to have a big impact.
13: Good. That sounds good.
11: So it's our level one and working towards it. We need to just work on.
13: I mean, 2C and level one is our really focus point. Our target group is this two.
11: So we're obviously extending children or not. Yes. We just need to work with this group.
13: So I mean, we know the target group. So next year, when they go up to year three, then we know which group
11: we know we have to be targeting those children.
13: That children,
11: basically what we need to target is sentence structure.
13: And I think that has to go through from reception year one and year two.
11: It has to be, I think we have to make that our focus, sentence structure and punctuation.
13: Absolutely.
11: Do you agree? Do you think
13: from
11: nursery reception up?
13: What Tanya did in the basic work during the foundation stage, we build on there and then we move on. But sometimes some children, they cannot catch up with the speed we are going. So then I have to go back to Tanya. And what do you think? How we go through from here? This is our target group. Is any good ideas? Especially she's a literacy coordinator. So we discuss quite a lot.
11: We'll also be talking about how we can use one another, in a sense, in classes. Because obviously Kay's expertise, you know, with the older children, and I with the younger children. And obviously I'm going to have to extend children. So I would look at year one and year two staff and say, you know, what can I do next with these children? We're also talking about training the rest of the staff on what needs to be done next. So we'll be presenting a key stage meeting and we'll be working through all these action points and targets with the rest of the staff. So it's really important that we have this time to sit and talk about it first.
14: How did you find the monitoring we did on Monday where we went around and had a look? How did you find that?
15: I found it quite a useful experience. We gave it a good general overview of what was happening.
3: As part of her professional development, NQT Sarah Morris has been asked to monitor the delivery of design and technology across the school. She's reporting back to head teacher Mandy Pitts.
14: Have you found out anything other of interest in that at the moment?
15: Resources that perhaps it would be more useful to... perhaps do as we do with the art, have a central area or something like that.
14: We're not centrally resourced, are we, at the moment?
15: No, not at the moment, not for DT.
14: What would you say, having done this for the first time, is the thing that you've learnt the most, just in the monitoring that you've had a go at? What's been the thing that's been key for you?
15: I think I've found it a very useful experience to go along and just see what happens in other classrooms.
14: What I'd like to see you doing, I think, next as well, is actually doing some lesson observations and actually observing the learning and the teaching going on, because I think that's where you're at the moment. I think you need to go in and see some teaching and actually make your own judgments about what's going on, and then have some support in what to do with those judgments and how that will perhaps influence your own teaching or influence what subjects that you're actually leading.
15: Yes, certainly. I think obviously observing other teachers is always a valuable experience for an NQT.
14: Well done. Thank you very much. I think you made a cracking job of it.
11: Thank you.
2: First step for you, between now and when I see you next...
3: As in many primary schools, Julian has a full teaching timetable, as well as his responsibilities for CPD. How does he fit it all in?
2: It is difficult to fit it in. I mean, I suppose the way
0: I see it as, you know, I've got an overall picture of where I'm trying to get to, and each person has got those targets to meet. But clearly the needs of the school are also uppermost in my mind as well, as we're currently redrafting the school improvement plan.
3: Senko Julie Whittington has just come back from an external course interpreting the school's panda figures, and she's explaining their significance to Deputy Head Julian.
16: All through the panda, maths comes out as the area for improvement, actually. Right. English is actually stronger.
2: What we're saying is that perhaps with regard to training, maybe it's not just literacy that we need to be focusing on.
16: A remedial support in maths is definitely an area we need to be looking at.
2: Right.
16: As a priority.
2: Right.
16: Really. Because at the moment we have very little up and running.
2: No. Well, I mean, clearly from this actually does put it in context, doesn't it?
16: We have the knowledge and the skills for the literacy, and what we do clearly has an effect, whether we have always enough people to put it into place. But we don't appear to have the structure at the moment for the maths, so that is an area to develop.
2: That's a major, major issue there. But I think, as you say, from this, it's clear that starting from the top with, obviously, the maths coordinator, we need to think about developing expertise there.
0: It's only through the input of some of these staff going out for courses that we maybe are able to, you know, throw the spotlight on certain areas that need development. In this case, it's certainly the maths.
3: Later in the day, Deputy Head Julian catches up with two NQTs who are approaching the end of their first year at the school.
2: In your final term as being NQTs, we're looking to move your teaching onto the next level. Are there any ways in particular that you think we can help you to do that in the course of this last term?
17: It might not be this next half term, but certainly for next year, to make some of my teaching more topic-based, so that you cover more than one subject at a time.
2: Yeah, definitely.
17: And that seems, I've talked to other teachers that have done that, and it seems to free up a lot more time because you're teaching more than one thing at once.
2: That's right, well, you're hitting different areas of the curriculum. Yeah. Possibly humanities.
17: But obviously it takes a lot more thought in your planning to try and cover everything.
2: It's also more exciting as well, though, isn't it? And I mean, I guess if we're getting excited, dare I say it, but more excited about our planning, then hopefully the kids will get more excited about their learning, and that, after all, is perhaps the key.
18: I mean, I agree with that. I think the base of actually doing it for a year just gives you that, you know, you can be more adventurous because you have more idea where it's going to go.
0: At the end of the day, your teachers are your main resource in any school. It doesn't matter how much you spend on whiteboards or computer software or the outside environment. Your main resource at any school are the teachers. And the best way of developing them is by investing in them, showing they are the most important resource, and by encouraging them to develop themselves, both professionally and personally. And if you're helping to develop teachers, then you're certainly going to be helping to develop pupils.

0: Baroness Mary Warnock graduated from Oxford University almost 60 years ago. Since then, she's held a number of distinguished posts, both in universities and in schools. She's chaired committees of national importance, like human fertilisation and environmental protection. She's best known, though, for the Warnock Report, which looked at the education of children who have special learning needs. Baroness Warnock, thank you for joining us today. I mean, clearly, by any measure, your own education seems to have been very successful. Oxford quite early, and as a woman, that wasn't the normal thing to do in those years, and then into academia. So just tell us, what was your own schooling like? How do you look at it now, looking back after all these years?
1: Fantastic. I look at it as a kind of, well, a fantasy, because I was allowed to drop every subject except Latin and Greek and music. But looking back, I think my education was pretty freakish because it was so specialised.
0: And you, after graduating from Oxford, one of the things I find interesting about your career is you spent time as a don, then as a head teacher, whereas the pattern normally is, you know, be in one and stay there or go into the other. And you dipped in and dipped out. Was that deliberate to sort of keep you in touch with teaching in different environments? Or was it just the accident of a career?
1: I think it was just accident. I've always been a great one for saying yes if somebody asked me to do something. And after I'd been teaching philosophy at St. Hugh's College, Oxford, for 15 years, I began to think, well, really, you know, I'd like a change. And somebody asked me whether I'd stand as headmistress of the Oxford High School. And I had been involved in schools all the time I'd been teaching, because in Oxford, the county then had always had someone from the university on their local education authority, and I'd been on that for a number of years. So I was deeply interested in schools.
0: Did you enjoy teaching in schools?
1: Enormously.
0: It's very different than universities, though.
1: It's so much nicer. I absolutely loved it. It's a bit of my career I'd go back to.
0: But what is it that's better about schools than universities?
1: Well, partly, I think people at school, if they're well taught, are quite keen to talk to. I mean, they're not always trying to get away, that they're not centrifugal at all. Mm. And so I had wonderful conversations with the people I taught, right from when they were 7 or 8 until they were 18.
0: You might have thought you'd have sort of stayed in academia, pushing the barriers of knowledge at Oxford or at some of the leading schools. And yet you spent a chunk of time doing the Warnock Report into children with special educational needs. Where did that interest come from? Do you know why you were invited to chair that committee? And what made you say yes? Had you already got an interest in that part of education?
1: I really hadn't got much of an interest, except I'd come across some of the problems. In the 60s, too, Oxford was very experimenting very much in primary education and going in for child-centred learning and all kinds of things, which horrified me a bit, I have to say. But I was becoming interested in that. And the person who asked me was Mrs. Thatcher, in fact.
0: Right.
1: She was then Education Secretary. But then the Conservative government fell almost immediately after, in 74. And the Labour Party took it on.
0: And the report was published in 78. So you must have been sitting as a committee for quite some time.
1: It was 4 years. We were given 4 years to do it. And the first part was easy. We were just collecting facts.
0: Yeah. But that's what's interesting, because I think that people now forget what education was like for children with learning difficulties prior to the Warnock Report. I mean, when you began to collect those facts, what did you find? How was our education system dealing with these children with learning needs?
1: Well, there was one very important Education Act in 1972, and it was because of that, I think, that the committee was set up. And that brought all children, whatever their disabilities, under the Department of Education, as it then was, up to 72, there had been some children who were so severely disabled that they were deemed to be ineducable, and they fell under the Department of Health or something. But that Education Act seemed to me to be absolutely groundbreaking. And I think schools and education authorities found themselves at great loss. They didn't know how to deal with these extremely severely disabled children in an educational setting. So I think part of our task then was to explain a concept of education that would encompass all children, even if they couldn't sit up, couldn't speak, couldn't feed themselves. Still, education meant an enormous amount to them. It meant a huge difference.
0: Yeah. And it was a huge cultural change and really, I suppose, raising expectations of them and making
1: the
0: education system
1: realise
0: that.
1: Nobody was allowed simply to vegetate with nothing being done. Children, as far as possible, who had special educational needs, were to be educated with other children. They were no longer a race apart. And we did try very hard to get away from the sort of medical model in which one was concentrating on what was wrong with a child and thinking in terms of how far they could get along the sort of common educational road. I always had a vision in my mind of that Start Right advertisement with two children trudging along a road that disappears far into the future. And this is how I thought of education. So it was a road that was common to everybody.
0: How did you imagine it would turn out when you talked about educated children, presumably in schools together?
1: Well, we certainly never envisaged that the special schools should be abolished. And there was a particular category of children who were then known as maladjusted and are now emotionally and behaviourally challenged or whatever they are, for whom we thought they'd have always to be special schools because their whole difficulty was not fitting in.

0: to the ordinary school environment. But then we also thought that probably special schools would remain for children who had very severe and complicated and multiple disabilities, including mental disabilities, but probably others as well.
1: Presumably what you were trying to say was that there needs to be more inclusion than there is, but it shouldn't be 100%.
0: Absolutely, that was exactly what we were trying to say. But there was, even on our committee, a fairly radical left, if I can put it like that, who thought that once, now that the comprehensive ideal had been introduced, that ideal would never be fulfilled unless all children went to see, whatever their disabilities.
1: And that argument is still mirrored today, isn't it, in the debate
0: indeed.
1: That we're having about SEN.
0: And I don't think that argument has changed, but it was never convincing, I think. And if in the report we did put in a lot of cautionary words about not carrying inclusion too far, and we also envisaged various different patterns of integration.
1: Yes.
0: But I think the good thing about that was, and still is, people could talk openly about their children's particularly mental disabilities, and it became accepted that you didn't hide away your children, or it wasn't a disgrace that they had a mental disability. And I think that did change, partly, as I said, because of the Act of Parliament of 1972, but partly because of our report.
1: Mm. And the other issue, you said in recent months that you've had second thoughts on, was that what we call the statement in process, that there should be some children with statements and others not. I mean, I think I've read that you said it's turned into a bit of a bureaucratic nightmare, and I would agree with you wholeheartedly. But if you talk to parents, they see that as the gold standard. It's the only thing that guarantees them the resources they feel their child needs.
0: Well, that, of course...
1: Presumably that's why you went for statements, because it would carry a resource with it.
0: Yes, we wanted statements because it placed a mandatory duty on local authorities to provide what was in the statement. But that was an incredibly naive idea and took no account of shortage of resources.
1: Yes.
0: And, of course, when we, in 1978... The real Thatcher cuts hadn't started, really. They started in 1981, which was the year of the Education Act that followed our report. But we really hadn't grasped how important it was going to be that local authorities would be strapped for money.
1: It almost becomes a battle to get a statement, to get the resource.
0: Yes, but the trouble is that the statement is pretty well valueless now, because of shortage of money.
1: How do you think it could be coped with? Because there's no doubt that educating children with special needs is obviously more expensive, and there'll always be this dilemma of how much money have we got and how do we spend it. If you were to take the statements away and not have that, if you like, that legal protection, I mean, what judgment have you made about whether those children with great needs would be better served?
0: It is a real problem, but I think, rather reluctantly, I think, that treatment of children with special needs ought to be centralised, in the sense that there ought to be ring-fenced money that simply may not be spent on anything else.
1: What you're suggesting almost is like a ring-fencing to special needs rather than a ring-fencing to each child that comes to the
0: ring fencing for special needs, and then it could be left to the local authority or the schools to utilise all the possible ways there are of educating children with special needs, including schools grouping together, making use of special schools and their expertise and so on. And an imaginative authority could do far better if they had that money that had to be spent on that and nothing else.
1: You talk about patterns of provision. I think that's probably one of the most interesting parts of the present SEN debate. And you've talked about centres of excellence. And I'm not sure whether you imagine special schools being centres of excellence, or whether we have units attached to mainstream schools that are centres of excellence.
0: I think centres of excellence is an extremely useful idea. There's very little evidence about which kind of pattern works best. There's some evidence that the Eleanor Rathbone Foundation has just produced that at any rate for children with moderate learning difficulties,

units within the school work least well, because they tend to get sidelined by the ambitions and plans of the main school. So my own feeling is that we ought to build up special schools, which would then sort of radiate out. I know this is an idea that the Labour government has certainly had.

0: to learn anything in a large school. It's simply the press of other children. And this is particularly true of children with Asperger's or somewhere on the autistic.
1: So it's not just being in a small class, it's being in a small class in a small school.
0: Absolutely right. A small class, of course, is something, but for those children, they pretty well have to have one-to-one teaching anyway, whether in a classroom or not. But it's more, particularly this is true of secondary school, it's more rushing from one classroom to another.
1: The corridors.
0: The absolute chaos that there is in any large school, in the playground and the corridors and everywhere. Right. And children with Asperger's simply cannot cope with that. They simply go to ground and they begin to refuse to go to school at all, or they get sick. And so I think one of the huge merits of special schools is that they can be small in size. Mm. And of course then the staff ratio is extremely favourable. Mm. And best of all, everybody in the school knows everybody else. So it's like a family, really.
1: And security. Mm.
0: And so I think that anything that somehow set about abolishing that kind of learning environment for children would be a disaster.

360,000 children were injured in school during 2005, but almost triple that number were injured at home. Schools may be relatively secure, but do you know how safe your classroom is?

0: Can you identify hazards in your school for yourself and your pupils? Phil Lapham is a Year 6 teacher. He works in a new build primary school constructed with safety in mind. Wide corridors and no stairs. With his help, this programme is going to show potential dangers to look out for in a classroom. He's guided by expert Joe Crickson as they undertake a video journey through his school. Joe offers advice on how to spot hazards in order to make your school the safest it can be. For the purpose of this programme, some of the hazards have been set up.
1: So now walking into the main corridor, I just want to see how many hazards you can actually spot.
2: Mm-hmm. Okay.
1: Okay.
2: We're just coming up to one that I can recognise at the moment. So if I could just stop it.
1: Sure.
2: Just about here.
1: Yeah.
2: These are our Key Stage 1 book storage units. A bit haphazard, and quite often the books are just scattered around when the children come out.
1: So the potential there for tripping.
2: And slipping.
1: Yeah, exactly. And if the children, I suppose, get hold of their books from that storage area, at that age, they're not going to slip the boxes back onto the shelf, etc. So there's potential for them to fall off and then, you know, create quite a hazard there. Again, it's a brilliant storage area. It's in a wide enough corridor to be able to place that. Perhaps edging on the end of the shelf would stop that possibility of, you know, them
2: the
1: slipping off.
2: The children pulling them out.
1: Yeah,
2: as well.
1: Exactly. Yeah.
2: One thing I don't notice walking through those every day is that the fire doors are open.
1: That's common in so many schools, especially with a long corridor like that. You've got a long run. I guess what could have happened in the design stage was you can get automatic door releases that are magnetic and interlinked to the fire alarm system.
2: Oh, right.
1: So had that have been put in place, as soon as the fire alarm goes off, then those doors will close and then you've got your fire barrier.
2: Yeah, that's the busiest part of the school as well.
1: Exactly,
2: Not a lot of people actually notice that there are fire doors.
1: Anything along here?
2: Maybe the astronauts dangling from the ceiling.
1: Right, it's a fire corridor. You've got a lot of combustibles displayed within that corridor. Although it's fantastic, that's a really good, you know, design, and it's very encouraging. But I think perhaps that would be better placed somewhere else. Mm. It's good signage, good fire signage there.
2: Yep. Right, should we just stop it there on the fire extinguisher? I'm not quite sure what the different fire extinguishers do.
1: Okay, there are three main types. One of them is water, which is used for combustible materials like wood, paper, etc. Second type is CO2, which is used for electrical items.
2: Yeah.
1: And again, schools now are getting a lot more computers and electrical items within school, so they need to be, you know, readily available. And the third most common type is foam, which is a multi-purpose, so you can use it on both. Yeah. And to be honest, that's, you know, in terms of planning and thinking and looking forward, we need to be looking to perhaps replace these with multi-purpose ones, because the last thing you want to do in an emergency is think, okay, what fire extinguisher do I need?
2: Yeah.
1: You need it quick and you need, you know, not to think of that.
2: Mm-hmm.
1: Okay.
2: Thanks.
1: Okay, can you notice anything here?
2: The chairs narrowing the corridor. Should there be a farm? It's also someone could trip over it.
1: Yeah.
2: I've probably walked past that chair several times in a day. whose responsibility would it actually be to move it? It's quite a difficult one, really.
1: It's not a significant hazard, but in an emergency situation, it does really narrow that corridor. Yeah. Just around the corner, the corridor really opens up.
2: Yeah.
1: I would just pick it up and put it around the corner.
2: Mm. And the cleaner's cupboard.
1: Right.
2: That cupboard's usually kept locked.
1: Right, okay. We've opened the door for the purposes of filming, but I just want to show you how it would look if a child had access to this cupboard. There's a wide array of equipment and materials in there that children would be really attracted to.
2: Yeah.
1: And could actually damage themselves if they got hold of it and squirted it in their eyes or, you know, inhaled any of it. Because of the hazards in there, that is a priority to make sure that is locked.
2: Yeah.
1: So somebody would need to stop what they're doing and go off and find the key holder and make sure it's locked.
2: Yes.
1: Okay.
2: Coming up to my classroom.
1: Okay. So it's Year 6 pupils?
2: Yep, age 10 and 11, so in we go.
1: Okay.
2: Shall I just stop it there?
1: Yep.
2: That's the interactive whiteboard. I use that a great deal in the day. I do try to protect the children from the bulbs and myself.
1: Yeah.
2: Sometimes it can be quite difficult when you're working in front of the board.
1: Where's your projector placed within this classroom?
2: My projector's actually suspended from the ceiling.
1: Which is good because, you know, if they are in the middle of the classroom, that in itself can create quite a hazard sometimes. Because they're an interactive resource.
2: Yes.
1: So the children will step up to them quite a lot. And it is important that you educate the children not to look directly into that beam of light because it is quite strong. Yeah.
2: That's my box of odds and ends and
1: big
2: junk.
1: Box.
2: Big box on a small shelf, very high up as well.
1: Yeah, I think, you know, heavy items at the bottom, lighter items at the top.
2: Yeah.
1: But how do you actually access that? How do you reach it?
2: I can just reach up to it and get it down with my fingertips.
1: Right, so it's a bit of balancing.
2: It's quite precarious and it's quite heavy as well.
1: Yeah. Yeah. Got a lot of high-level displays, haven't you?
2: Yes, and that's very high, actually. It doesn't look particularly high there, but have great difficulty putting those up.
1: Yeah.
2: Have to borrow a step ladder to get them up quickly.
1: Right, okay. And you do that, do you? And
2: yes.
1: Easily accessible step ladder?
2: Not really, no. It's at the other end of the school.
1: Right.
2: But it's quicker. I like to get things up quickly.
1: Yeah.
2: And it's the quickest way possible.
1: Perhaps we need to look at a case history of what can actually happen and perhaps what can go wrong.
2: Okay then.
3: It was the end of the day. All the children had gone home. Everybody was busy in their classroom, and I had a display that I wanted to put up, it being the beginning of term and the frantic covering of walls, and I didn't want to go and get a stepladder, too much effort. I climbed up on the chairs, I couldn't quite reach, so just sort of lifted my leg up slightly on the edge of the bookcase, sort of like balance. The bookcase collapsed, books went everywhere, and I fell on top, basically. I'd severely bruised my thigh on the edge of the bookcase. I hurt my back, I hurt my wrist, and I hurt my knee. When I was on the floor in a pile of books, I think I was actually quite shocked about what had happened, and there's that moment where you're not quite sure what you've done.
2: Well, that's something I've done quite often, standing on chairs and tables to put displays up. It's just a question, as she said, of time.
1: If the display that you're going to try and put up is out of normal reach, then you need a correct style ladder. That ladder has to be well maintained, and you need to be competent and comfortable to use that ladder. The work needs to be planned. That looked like it was a fiberboard. Actually, it's not, because there was chairs in the way, there was a bookcase in the way. Within that footage, she mentioned that it was the end of the day and everybody had gone home.
2: Yeah.
1: So you've got a lone working aspect there. You know, you're working at a height. What would happen if she had nobody around to call for help? So you've got to think about these things and plan it. It's not a 5-minute job. If you witness an accident like this while you're on duty, then you'll know whether you're a qualified first aider or not. Your responsibility is, if you're qualified, to administer first aid to make sure that that pupil is okay. If you're not a qualified first aider, your responsibility is to seek medical assistance, to seek a first aider as soon as possible. Once that's happened, then the casualty is dealt with in a first aid room that each school has to have a designated first aid area, and it has facilities within it. One of the most important things when dealing with accidents and incidents is that all of the details are recorded. So all of the details of the accident itself and any treatment given. You also have to notify the parents or guardians. And remember that you have to keep these records for some considerable time, because a pupil can actually put in a claim up until the age of 21. Okay, so we're going into the school hall now.
2: The hall really concerns me at times. If I just stop it there, there's some of our large equipment.
1: There is a legal requirement on that to make sure that it's checked, inspected by a competent person on an annual basis.
2: Another thing on that sometimes worries me is the actual training for new staff about where the hanging boards go. Because if you don't hang them in the right place, then the whole thing won't fit in properly.
1: Right, okay.
2: And if they're hung from the wrong side, then sometimes they're really unsafe.
1: Yeah, absolutely. So that really just, you know, validates the point of whoever's using that has to be competent and know what they're doing.
2: Yes.
1: They have to be trained. And, you know, you'll have a newly qualified teacher come in, or perhaps a supply teacher, and it's getting that message across to them as well.
2: Yes, yeah. Right, let's move on. That's the PU storage cupboard.
1: Okay, nice to see somebody working at a height there but using step ladders.
2: Yes.
1: That's good.
2: Yeah. Our stage area.
1: Yep. I can see you've got some quite high lighting there.

0: lighting rig?
1: Yes, yeah. We use those for productions, various coloured spotlights.
0: Right, okay.
1: And they're controlled from wall level, but they're not remote, so they need moving around.
0: Ah, right, I was going to ask, can you actually position them from wall level, but obviously not.
1: No.
0: So then you'd need to think about who's going to access that equipment working at a height, what equipment they're going to use.
1: Yeah.
0: Are they okay to do that? Are they competent to do that? Do they know what they're doing? You'd need to think of all of those things in terms of, you know, that person's safety. Okay, in terms of, you know, that lighting rig, let's have a look at a case history in terms of somebody that was doing exactly that and what happened to them.
2: Okay. My name is Ed Heslam. I used to work as a head of music in a large comprehensive in Bristol. I was working towards a production of Fame. The drama teacher had asked me to rig the lights for the show. I was sitting on a platform on top of the ladder with the students handing me the lights one by one. We were moving to the last position that we needed to get the last light in place when the wheels on the telescope locked. This tower started to tip over and I knew that it would be quite serious if I stayed sitting on top of it, so I jumped clear. I thought at the time when I was falling that I'd probably sprained my ankle, not realising, you know, falling onto parquet flooring is like falling onto rock, and it's completely solid. My wife was told that they were going to amputate my right leg below the knee. Fortunately, actually, things didn't turn out as badly as that. I just didn't realise at that moment what the consequences would be for my life, and it has completely changed since then.
0: Right, I mean, that was a serious accident there, and the gentleman was damaged for life, basically. What you should do is, first of all, there should have been a complete risk assessment of that activity carried out.
1: Yeah.
0: And everybody involved in that activity should know exactly what the working practices were to make that activity safe. He mentioned in there about using equipment and the wheels locked before that was brought in for use. There should be a check on it to make sure that it is fit for purpose and it has had a maintenance record and maintenance carried out on it. And one of the final points that we need to remember there is, that person that's been asked to do that job, are they competent? Do they know what they're doing? Have they had specific training?
1: Yeah.
0: One of the key areas in identifying if you're competent or not is being able to say, actually, I can't do that. I've never done it before. I need some training on it.
1: Yeah.
0: So it really is key that that person is trained to do that particular activity.
1: Okay.
0: Okay.
3: So, having completed the health and safety journey with Joe, what has Phil learned?
1: I think the thing I'm going to take from this is to be more aware of the risks around school and perhaps to be more proactive with them. Things like the chair in the corridor, and to move it rather than leave it there until someone falls over it.
0: Yeah.
1: Because it's nice to see what's going on in the school and have the opportunity to have a look. So perhaps we need to discuss as a staff what we should be doing for health and safety and how we should approach it.
0: Yeah, that's good.
1: I think also I'm going to be more aware of my own personal safety and perhaps try and plan in time to get my displays done rather than 10 minutes before I'm due home
0: and
1: rushing around, because that's how accidents will happen.

0: Over 1,000 injuries were sustained by adults working in the primary education sector during 2004. Can you identify hazards within your school and in the play areas, not just for the children, but for the staff as well? Emma Payne is deputy head of a traditional primary school. It's housed in a two-storey Victorian building, which has narrow corridors, lots of stairs, classrooms on the second floor and limited space. With her help, this programme will show you the do's and don'ts of health and safety. Guiding her is expert Jo Crickson, with advice on how you can protect yourself and solutions to make your school the safest it can be. For the purpose of this programme, some of the hazards have been set up.
1: You can see this corridor is a fire exit and there are coats on the floor. Obviously coats on the floor is a trip hazard.
2: Yeah.
1: Disappointed to see a chair piled up on the table there. Not quite sure why that's happened, but obviously that's a hazard for children and would normally be on the floor tucked in, but not an ideal place for a learning support assistant to be working with children.
2: No, because
1: in our school, we have 14 classrooms and the Victorians didn't build too many extra spaces for learning.
2: And this is the dilemma you face, is you're having to make fit for purpose an old premises to a new establishment, to new ideas, etc., aren't you?
1: Yes.
3: As it's a main thoroughfare and a fire exit, it really could become a hazard if that chair is knocked over. So therefore, member of staff must ensure that that chair is either removed altogether or tucked underneath the table. We're walking up the stairs now. Obviously, you know, we're going to a second level where we've got classrooms. Victorian school, probably not another fire exit out within those classrooms. There's one door in, one door out. Fire exits are often a problem in two-storey buildings. That's why fire drills and the practice of are essential.
1: So here is fire practice. It happens regularly. Obviously, children and staff don't know when it's going to happen.
2: Yeah.
3: Again, Victorian school, you've got an awful lot of stairs to contend with, etc.
4: It's blocked! Mr. G, it's blocked!
3: And, you know, clearly this has been staged in terms of that fire exit being blocked, but it's a key point I want to pick up on. When we do our fire evacuation training or practices, that is a legal requirement, but quite often we won't practice having a fire exit blocked. So, you know, in the event of a real emergency, when a fire exit is blocked, people don't know their next nearest fire exit. So we need to go through that practice. We also need to make sure that we practice at lunchtime, because quite often, if an emergency happened at lunchtime, you've got a different set of staff in them and they won't know, you know, the evacuation procedures.
2: Okay, so we've come into a classroom here where there's a clear case of a teacher working on their own, so it's lone working. Does that often happen?
1: Most days, most teachers are working pretty late at school.
3: Yeah.
2: If a parent wants to come and see this teacher now, the school would know that there's a parent on site.
1: In an ideal world, the parent would have made an appointment with the teacher.
3: Mm-hmm.
1: But there are occasions, aren't there, when parents will pick up a child and then
3: Absolutely.
1: Pop upstairs.
3: Yeah.
2: Perhaps we need to look at a case history now in terms of exactly this area.
0: A few years ago, teacher Ken Wilkinson experienced the wrath of an angry parent. During the lunchtime period, he had to deal with an extremely badly behaved pupil, which ended up with the girl's dinner being thrown in the rubbish bin.
5: Shortly afterwards, I went down to the staff room thinking not very much about this incident. And I went into the staff room and there was a commotion outside of the door. Door burst open and the girl who I'd had the altercation with was pointing, "That's him, that's him." And this man came in smelling of drink, pushed me up against the wall, put his hand on my throat. "Where's my daughter's dinner? What's happened to my daughter's dinner?" And he was basically getting ready to do something fairly physical against me. Eventually took his hand off my throat and was escorted away by senior staff, who of course had been called to assist.
3: Okay, we've just seen that, Emma, and I can't go into the specifics of that case, but we need to talk a little bit about, you know, how we can protect ourselves better within this sort of scenario. There is available confrontational situation training, which teaches you techniques on how to diffuse situations, looks at body language, looks at settings, etc. Have you had an opportunity to undertake that within school?
1: Yes, our whole staff were trained about a year ago on exactly how to handle situations like that, but the thing that springs to mind immediately is we've had new staff since then and we haven't redone the training.
2: Yeah, absolutely. And that's key, actually. What you just said there is really key because it has to be a whole school ethos. It has to, all the school has to buy into this programme, if you like, in terms of loan working. First area we need to look at is room layout. If you've been caught unawares and you're working in your classroom after hours and an angry parent or parents, you need to try and diffuse that situation. Don't sit yourself boxed in so that you can't get out and you haven't got an escape route. And equally, don't box your parent or parents in because they may feel threatened by that. The other area that you need to look at is body language because it can be quite threatening. And if you have somebody come up to you and you stand there with your arms folded with a sour look on your face, then that's just going to exacerbate that angry parent. So take a step back, try and create some body space between you and them. And if nothing is working, then have in the back of your mind, and this is where you need an overall school plan and a discussion, have a contingency plan in the back of your mind so you can say, I really hear your point and you've got a very valid point which we need to further explore, but this room is going to be used in about 2 minutes' time by 10 teachers. Can we move somewhere else? And what that actually does is it buys you some time to either then get your support that you need or, diffuse it by actually stepping away from that environment. Okay, we're walking into a year six classroom here, and remember it's it is a Victorian classroom, so it's not built for purpose. What hazards can you spot around here?
1: I can see straight away there the wire from the projector,
3: yep.
1: But I can see also that the teacher has got everybody sat down and won't be walking around while the wire's out there like that. Well, this is an unusual shaped room. I see some stairs in the corner there.
2: It's introduced quite a hazard, don't they?
1: They do. But this area is used for whole class work around the flip chart. I can see here that a hot drink has been brought into class, which it shouldn't have been. And also it's been placed on the edge of a table, but also by the computer.
3: Yeah.
1: So if it got spilt.
3: Yeah, two fairly obvious hazards there.
1: You have to be careful around the sink for any water being spilled.
3: Yep.
1: But I would say, generally, this is perhaps a little bit untidy, trip hazards.
3: Yeah.
2: The housekeeping, it does need a little bit of work on it in terms of there's boxes over the floor that if you're not looking where you're going, you're going to trip. I think we need to look at a case history about, the use of stairs and perhaps teachers trying to do too much at one time.
0: Teacher Susan Argent tells of an experience which was caused by trying to do too much too quickly.
6: It was a Monday morning about 11 o'clock. I just finished my lesson and I carry all my teaching resources in a big plastic box. And this particular classroom was at the top of a flight of stairs and I was carrying my box and saying goodbye to my colleague at the top of the stairs. And I missed my footing. And at this point, I was still carrying my box. So I lost my footing, I fell down the stairs and landed, still carrying my box, at the bottom. My colleague was a first aider and she came down the stairs and advised me to go to hospital to see if I had any injuries. And it turned out I had fractured my elbow and my left wrist.
2: Okay, so we've just seen that case history. And, there are serious consequences of falling on stairs. And those stairs look innocuous and, you think that perhaps they won't cause harm. But it's using your common sense. If you've got to carry resources from one level to another, then perhaps split them into two loads. So perhaps take them out of that box that hasn't got any handles on it and you're struggling with it and it's too heavy and put them into either two separate loads and make two trips or bags so that you can actually see where you're going. Accidents do happen on stairs. And what we need to do is try and look at it practically and try and minimise that risk. Okay, so we're just walking through the front gate of the school now. So if you can, anything that you think could cause any harm?
1: Well, this slope in when it's been snowing or when it's frosty, the caretaker has to grit down a path because that's the main thoroughfare into the school.
2: Uh-huh. And he knows that that's part of his duty and he does that as a normal practice.
1: Yes.
2: Brilliant, okay, that's good. See where we're going now.
1: This is the entrance area, and you can see there's a column in the middle, and obviously people have to be careful with that. We're very strict with the children about that. You absolutely have to walk through school at all times, so you're not tripping and running into these columns that are just in a few corridors.
2: They need to be looking where they're going, don't they?
1: That's right.
3: I'm sure you've not had many accidents with this, but if it was a problem, what you could do is you could secure some foam around that pillar with hazard warning tape.
2: Okay, so we're now moving into the outside play area.
1: As we've got steps coming away from a fire exit, you can see that they've been edged in yellow.

0: five, so yeah. It's very clear.
1: And it really does stand out. It's very good, actually. I get asked quite a lot in terms of how to balance making this area interesting but safe at the same time. So if we could just have a look around here to see if there are any hazards.
0: The key thing is that the children need to be supervised outside.
1: Yep.
0: And you can see we've got an external gate there, but that is not a fire exit, and that's kept bolted at all times, so children can't access it.
1: Uh-huh. Just stop you there. Can you see any hazards there? Any possible hazards?
0: I think possibly I can see balls, and the children will want to be throwing those, that there might be accidents with those windows.
1: Yeah. And although these windows don't come under the legal requirement to have them safety filmed or safety glass, they're in an enclosed area and they're in an area where children are playing, they are throwing things. So I think the best practice would be to safety film the shed glass and the building glass, if it isn't done so already.
0: Here's one of our lovely climbing frames. You can see it goes quite high, exciting piece of equipment.
1: Yep.
0: But obviously lots of health and safety issues involved with that.
1: You picked up something there. You said it's exciting play equipment, and that's really important that we don't remove that exciting play equipment from our playgrounds.
0: You can see the sign there about that children have to be supervised while they're playing, which has issues for after school as well, when parents pick them up, which is why the sign's been placed up there.
1: Commonly, that's where quite a lot of accidents happen, is after school hours, when parents are bringing in their other younger children and, you know, perhaps chatting to other mothers, etc., and they've not got their eyes on the kids, and that's when the accidents happen. Okay, just to recap there, in terms of outdoor play equipment, there are three key areas that we really need to look at. The first one is that it needs to be installed to the European standards. There's a whole wealth of information in terms of installation, maintenance, structures, etc., that needs to be adhered to. The second is adequate supervision. You've got an area that's inherent in risk, but it's a risk that the children need to be able to discover, but in a controlled way. And the third area is carrying out a risk assessment. So how do we use that area safely? How many children are allowed on that equipment at any one time? How do they play? It's looking at all of those areas. So again, it's controlled in a safe way.
2: So having taken a health and safety journey, what priorities will Emma take with her?
0: I think two things have popped into my mind really about how mess is a health and safety issue and how lone working is a real issue for us to tackle in school.
1: I think the whole idea really is to get a good culture within school. Everybody's got to buy into it. So it really is having a strategic plan and perhaps not dealing with individual pockets of health and safety, like there's a hazard there, but having that overall strategic plan with a good positive culture.

0: The move from primary to secondary is a milestone in the lives of young people. In this film, we follow children as they have their first day at three of Brighton and Hove's secondary schools, and we ask them to reflect on the experience of their first term.
1: I've got my lunchbox, got my drink, and Mum's giving me a special lunch today, she'll give me some extra stuff. I've got a new pencil case with stuff inside it. Oh, we got that yesterday, got that last night. Looking forward to it a little bit, but mostly I'm not, because I'm still a little bit nervous about it.
0: It's the first week of September, and Nick and Jade are about to start at Hove Park School.
2: The new head teacher. Did you not come to the induction day?
0: For Tim Barclay and his staff, the first day is an opportunity to set a tone for the whole year.
2: Remember being in the hall? I'm taking you back in time now.
3: They've all come from a variety of different schools.

0: calls. And so we try and make it very clear and very straightforward so that they don't get worried about should I do this or shouldn't I do this. So there is a clear set of boundaries and they understand how to relate to one another as new people meeting each other perhaps for the first time.
1: So on the board, I've written three words. We've got age, interests and family. Okay? So you're going to spend a couple of minutes asking your partner about these three things.
2: First stop for Jade is a getting to know you session with her new schoolmates and mentor, Miss Ryu.
1: Jade, what do you know about Jodie?
3: I think she's 11.
4: I think it made me more confident because of there was some friends I knew that were going to the same school.
5: At primary school, you're it's like a big pond and you're the like head fish, and then in secondary school, you're like, it's like a massive pond of it. You're the little new fish.
1: What I would like you to do, please, is write your name, your mental group, which is 7RR. Okay, this is your mental group. Yeah, not your class group, your mental group.
0: We were very keen on personalising the work we do with the students and focusing very much on the individual. And so we reduced the amount of students in what's called usually a tutor into a mentor group. And every member of staff in the school mentors around 15 to 20 students.
1: This book must be brought to school every day without fail, okay? There is no excuse for not the Dark Etma book, I left my book on the bus. Nothing is good enough.
6: I wish I'd been with some of my friends, my mentor group, but I'm not that bored. I took on my mentor then. I know two people from my old school, but they're not really my friends.
7: If you don't fit in, it makes it like quite hard to do your work. It's important to like, have friends and get on with people too, because quite a bit of it is teamwork. Especially in like PE and games, and it can be quite boring at break as well. You don't have someone to talk to.
8: If, for example, you're with boys in secondary school, it's not cool to appear to be too keen sometimes. So you've got to be very careful in class. Not, you know, if the teacher asks a question and you know the answer, you've got to be careful about not just, you know, getting your hand up too quickly and shouting it out, because you might be called a boff by the others and then you're isolated. So you've got to steer a kind of a knife edge between kind of keeping in with the group and not displeasing the teacher or showing them that you don't know the answer so that she thinks you're dim.
1: So you're going to be learning loads of new things, right? New ideas, new ways of going about things. You're not going to be little baby birds with your beaks open going beep beep beep beep beep beep and expecting it all to be delivered. You're going to be thinking, right, hang on, there is a problem. What am I going to do about it? How do I get over this? So that is one of the things that you're going to be learning at Hove Park.
9: There is research evidence to show that young people want their voice heard and they want to be able to have a say in terms of their learning. And my experience is that those schools, be they primary or secondary, who actually engage children in the learning process, listen to children, take note of children, encourage children to become self-regulators of their own learning, are much more successful.
1: Is there anybody that likes reading out loud? Do you want to read it? Nick, yeah? Do you want to read the first one? Challenge, please.
10: Okay.
1: Right, and everybody listening, please. One of our things is listening.
0: There's a well-perceived dip in performance in year eight. nationally, and boys seem to suffer more than girls. And there's a variety of ways of thinking about how that dip has happened in terms of academic performance and learning. And I think one of the things that would interest me is measuring that dip and seeing if we can actually make a difference through the transition process that we have in school. And the other factor for me is whether we can change perhaps the way that we work in secondary schools in Key Stage 3 in terms of our curriculum offer and making the link a little bit less jagged.
9: There still is a tendency on occasions to think of it as a fresh start when it shouldn't be. We should be building on. Now, the literacy and numeracy strategies actually provide an opportunity of some continuity. At Key Stage 3. So in principle, the idea is good, to be some continuity.
2: At our second school, Patcham High, the New Year 7s are gathering for the first assembly of the year. Emily and Kevin are about to meet up with their classmates and form tutors.
10: I want to be proud of you. You look like a good bunch of young people. And I'm really looking forward to working with you. And I'm really looking forward to hearing lots of positive stuff about you. Right, what I'm going to show you now is basically Patcham High's Bible. Each of you will be issued with one of these. I want to be really, really quite nice.
2: Kevin has special educational needs and has transferred from neighbouring Patcham Junior School.
10: What I'm going to do now is I'm going to give you your own personal timetable. Kevin.
11: I think a timetable is important as well, that's explained to them properly. And finding the skills as well to actually go around the school and use their map that they're given, see if they can find themselves, not get themselves lost. I think it's the confidence building that we have to work on in those first few weeks.
10: Right. You need now to be
2: the journal is a new concept for the children and for their parents, who will now use it to communicate with the school and teachers.
10: After you've written your name, you need to look at me. Your parents need to sign it. I need to see your parents' signature here. And I will be collecting those in from tomorrow. So this is for you to do tonight. Does anyone not understand that? Because what you are going to do, you're not going to have time to do it now, but you're going to put down, you're going to write down your timetable into your journal. That is going to be part of your homework. And you've got French now with your head of year, Mrs. Todd.
12: Bonjour, Kevin.
9: Secondary teachers have a real challenge because they deal with large cohorts of children. They're subject specialists, whereas primary teachers are much more orientated towards the children as learners. And the problem there is we don't have enough subject specialism. So if we had a nice blend of the two, we could do very well.
13: My name is Je m'appelle. That's right. So I say. Et toi, and you say, je m'appelle Lucy. Comment ça va? Comment ça va? Comment ça va? Comment ça va? Now turn to your neighbour and one of you says, comment ça va?
14: Comment ça va?
13: The other one saying, ça va bien, merci.
14: Ça va bien, merci.
15: You really want to go that way on the next floor.
16: He don't think he's in this group. He hasn't looked at his journal. He thinks he's in room 45.
17: Emmett?
18: No?
17: Emily.
18: You're
17: Emily?
18: Emily.
17: Yes.
18: Emily, you're there. I'd like to know, how many of you have done any form of woodwork? Has anybody used a hand saw before? On that, it's a picture of a workshop with a bunch of kids in there doing a random selection of dangerous things.
19: Oh, right.
17: Is it a sign

And I want you just to, each of you on your own, to just do a little cartoon or picture of what you think a typical scientist looks like, or what a typical scientist does. And on your picture, and don't spend too much time on it, do it quite quickly, okay? Do a little picture of what you think a scientist looks like, and

0: So I've got to give a bunch of announcements to my tutors group, who I've got this morning, and we've got a new pupil starting in the tutors group, so I need to make sure they're aware of that. And then we're doing a quiz this afternoon with the tutors group that I've had to put together for them.
1: It's 8 o'clock in the morning, and Emily Granger is arriving at the John Cabot Academy in Bristol.
2: I'm a drama teacher at John Cabot Academy, and I'm also a lead tutor for a tutor group, which involves registering the tutor group twice a day, involves mentoring half the tutor group, doing some one-on-one time to see how they're doing. It involves giving out notices to the students, and it involves having 4 structured activities in the week to do with them in the afternoon.
3: I've got a rugby fixture tonight, away fixture, and they should be gone at about 3 o'clock.
1: After some announcements in the staff room, Emily goes to meet her tutor group for early morning registration.
2: Okay, morning guys.
4: Morning.
2: Okay, a few announcements. Anybody going to the Barcelona trip?
5: Excellent, we're not going to lose any of you.
2: Okay. My tutor group is M4. We are part of Mercury community. There's 6 tutor groups that make up a community. I've got about 27 kids in my tutor group. They range from year 8 all the way up to year 11. So I've got about 6 of each, give or take a couple. A good mix of boys and girls, and a really nice mix of some

0: quite quiet students and then some quite confident extrovert students as well, which I think was part of the reason for the vertical tutoring, was to really mix up the type of student and to hopefully get the older ones obviously to mix with some of the younger ones, which I think works really well.
1: Vertical tutoring has recently been introduced to the Academy. This is a new system with tutor groups made up of students from different years. Steve Church, the assistant principal, coordinated the change.
2: The principal's goal was that when he took over, within 5 years, we would be looking at learning with the students in mixed age group learning groups. So as part of the way paving the path for that, we started to move towards students being integrated within tutor times as well. It also was partly to alleviate any sort of cross-year group tensions.
0: Shanna might be coming back in today, and as I said, if she's on crutches, can you just make sure you can look after, you see her around? Hello, miss. We got somebody coming in? Is this?
1: It's pupil Hello. Sam's first day at the Academy. The M4 tutor group is an important part of her integration and will help ease her into the routine of a new school.
3: Fraser, yeah. Joseph. Okay, thank you guys. So year 11s, you go straight down to assembly. The rest of you, I will see you up here for our quiz. Thank you very much. Okay. If people talk about the street, this is the street. Yeah, perfect. So your product design is going to be down there. So it's really important to give the new pupil a lot of attention. One, she's very nervous, the new student, obviously starting in a new school and not starting at the same time as everybody else at the beginning of the year. So it's really important to make sure she feels happy in the tutor group and welcome. So I'd made a point of letting the tutor group know that she was coming in. We gave her a buddy, somebody to sit with, somebody in the class that she would be with them for the rest of the day that could show her around and make her feel welcome and look after her.
4: So you've got English next, so I'd keep your pencil case.
5: Yeah.
4: Because you've got English. What else do you think you're going to need? Potato waffles.
5: Oh, peas. Ugh.
4: That peas? Ugh. Oh, that's for your lunch. Perfect. So is that on there now, is it?
5: Yep, it's on there.
4: Perfect.
1: After a quick tour of the school, Emily takes Sam to the Inclusion Centre to meet Learning Coordinator Dr. Debbie Reed.
4: Have a seat.
5: Sit down, Sam.
6: There you go. All right, so we need to find out what you're doing there. Is that okay?
5: Yep.
6: So then you go back up to the tutor room and you've got 20-minute tutor time. Why is that confusing? When did you normally have tutor time?
5: After lunch.
6: After lunch, and we have it at the beginning and the end of the day. My role as a learning coordinator is that I have the overview of the 80 students in the three tutor groups. So that ranges from getting to them really well. I monitor their learning throughout the school. I am responsible for their welfare, making sure that they're happy. I also will get involved if there are any major behavioural issues.
4: Okay. So Shannon's just come in late. She's been off for a few days because she's been ill and she needs a note to say that she needs to leave 5 minutes early for my lessons. She normally has a card to say that, but she's forgotten it. So to save her getting questioned by teachers, if she's got a note from her tutor, then it's really simple. This is a normal day. Obviously, having a new student doesn't happen every day. But it's a normal day in terms of students needing things, students forgetting things, needing you to write notes. I'd see it as like a parental role almost. You're their second parent when they come into school. So if they need anything or they've lost something, they'll come to you for help.
7: Okay.
4: Yeah?
7: What happens now?
4: So now I've got GCSE drama, so I need to just go and set up that lesson because I got them in about 15 minutes. Okay? Thanks. If you're the person who is tagging, okay, I want you to be extremely evil, okay? Somebody give me an example of somebody who's extremely evil. What could you do to be evil if you're moving around the space? Yeah.
5: No.
4: Show me.
5: Okay.
4: Yeah, fingers are good. Yeah, even, you know.
0: My day would be easier without the tutor group. In the morning, I would have that time to prepare for my lesson. And also, it can be difficult if you have to deal with a student in tutor time for whatever reason, and then you've got a lesson straight away. It would result in you being late to that lesson. That can be quite tricky. And obviously, you've got the responsibility of looking after 27 more children as well. But I just really enjoy looking after them. I've been lucky that I've got a really lovely group of kids who are up for all the crazy games I want to do with them. But I really enjoy sort of nurturing them and looking after them and seeing them grow into quite mature students. So it's hard work, but I find it quite rewarding.
4: Try not to throw anybody out the way.
3: please don't throw a chair either. I know you might walk a few rooms.
2: A lead tutor needs to be someone who's warm and welcoming for the younger students who are just coming into the tutor group, but also has that way with the older students and the years 10 and 11 students, and is able to integrate them all into one collective unit and get them working together in a coherent way. And just be that person who's approachable from by students at any age, really.
1: Over lunch, Emily and her link tutor, Joe, discuss plans for their afternoon tutor session. As link tutor, it's Joe's job to assist Emily with the tutor group.
0: I think it's important that the link tutor comes in and gets involved in some activities, even if it's just one a week. I know link tutors can just kind of come and go once a week, but the link tutor I've got right now is really, really good and really helpful. And they're at most of my tutor times, you know, if they can make it, just to show the students that we are there together and we're going to work as a team.
8: She said on B something.
1: Suddenly, okay. There's a crisis, and Emily has to take some of her students aside.
3: Yeah. I think it's going to take us some time to realise that you guys are actually genuinely nice people, that you're not going to turn on her, that you're not going to make fun of her, which is probably what's happened in the past. You know, and we've just got to make her feel like this is a safe place for her, she's going to have a nice time if she lets her guard down a little bit. I think at the moment, she's got a guard up, you know, not sure who to be friends with and who she can trust and things. Okay, so we've just got to ease her in, I think, a little bit.
4: So, one of the girls in my tutor group was having a bit of a friendship issue, and her and some of her friends wanted to just talk to me about it and see what the next step was. So I'm going to pass on the information to Dr. Reed, because it's involved some swearing and some physical contact, and that is something that Dr. Reed will then step in and take over.
9: And was that scheduled? How did that just happen?
4: That was not scheduled. I happened to walk past the girl in my tutor group, could see she was a bit upset. She kind of turned her back so that I wouldn't see she was upset. And then when I asked her and said, did she want to come and talk about it, she said yes. So she came and then told me what was going on.
9: It's going to be all right?
4: Yeah, I think it'll be fine. Dr. Reed will sort it out.
6: The skills that make a really good lead tutor are somebody who gets to know the students really well, has very good boundaries so that the tutor time feels safe and organised. They have to be efficient because they have to do things like pass messages on, and students get very frustrated if messages don't get to them. They have to be reliable, very caring, and I think that they have to just have that kind of rapport with the students to sense sometimes when things aren't going well.
0: I tried to explain to her why perhaps this other student was acting how they were and what we could do to try and resolve it, and that I thought she was being quite grown up about the situation and how she was trying to handle it. She's a really lovely pupil. I said we would do everything we could to try and get this issue sorted as quickly as possible, and she seemed okay with that and she seemed a little bit more relaxed. And I said I would pass it on to Dr. Reed straight away so that Dr. Reed could maybe pull out the other student and talk to them so that by the end of the day, when they had to be in tutor time together, something would have been done about the issue.
4: Okay, ladies and gents, the plan for today. I'm going to take the register quickly and then we're going to go outside. We're all going to go outside today and do an activity on the hard court. So rather than girls kind of sitting around the edge watching the boys, which I know happens from time to time, we're all going to try and do something together. Yeah. Boys, you've got to start on that line over there, though. Because that's the last one we're getting. You've got to start on the line over there.
2: One of the benefits that we've seen from the vertical tutoring is that it enables older students to take on extra responsibility and roles within the school as well, whether those be formalised ones, such as leading community sports teams or coordinating events, but also kind of informal roles where they act as peer mentors to younger students. And we've seen some real benefits from that without having planned or intended it to be that way, with older students taking younger ones under their wing and working to help and support them.
3: Are you all out? Are you all out?
6: One of the benefits of the vertical tutoring system, it does take away a kind of year mentality, so that often you would find that the year 11s would go around together, year 10s would go around together. Now, that still happens to some extent, partly because it is a

0: only our sort of second year doing it. But we have found that they integrate much more. There's much more of a, you know, ability for students to share experiences.
1: There's some students I've got a stronger bond with than others, because some of them I teach as well, so I see them quite a lot. I'd like to think that they can trust me, and I'd like to think they know I care about them, and I think that comes across with the effort I put in for activities with them, rather than just leaving them to chat amongst themselves and get on. I think it's nice that they see you making an effort to interact with them, even though it's the end of the day and everyone's really exhausted. I think that they like that, and then they will respond and get involved with you.
2: I appreciate those of you who got involved and gave it a go. Thank you very much. Obviously, it's not the nicest of days, but we wanted to see how it would work. So thank you very much. I hope it wasn't too painful for you. Next week when you come outside, boys, you will be able to play football. Girls, you will be able to sit and watch if that's what you would like to do. Thank you very much. You are free to go as the bell's about to go. Thank you.
3: At the end of the day, Emily catches up with new pupil Sam to find out how she's been getting on.
1: Just going to see how... Good day, bad day? Is it all right?
4: Yeah.
1: Yeah? Okay. What? How'd you get on in English?
4: It's boring.
1: Boring. Okay. What about maths? Do you feel like you're in the right kind of group?
4: Yeah.
1: Does it feel like you can... That is the kind of work you're used to doing?
4: Oh, yeah.
1: Yeah? Okay. Well, what we'll do is we'll chat again the end of the week.
4: Yeah.
1: And see if there's any class that you feel either it's too easy for you or too hard for you. And that way we can play around with what kind of groups to put you in.
4: Yeah.
1: Yeah? But I think the group you're in, the tutor group you're in, is really nice, don't you think?
4: Yeah.
1: Yeah? Okay. We'll leave you alone.
4: No, can you help me find the locker, please?
1: Yes, I can help you find your locker. Okay.

0: Morning, Mike. All right? Everything all right?
1: Right.
0: Everything all right on site?
1: Yes.
0: Yeah, good.
2: My name is Neville Coles. I'm the principal at Priory Community School in Weston-super-Mare.
0: Okay, how you doing? Put that jumper on properly for me, will you, please? What is that? Is that a PE thing, is it?
3: This?
0: Yeah.
3: Oh, no, it's
0: your coat for the day, is it? Yeah, put it around your shoulders, or put it on, actually. See you a bit later.
2: This is my 8th year at the school. I was deputy head for 3 years, and then before that, assistant head, actually. And this is my 3rd year as the principal at the school.
4: Neville has an innovative, hands-on approach to running Priory Community School in Weston-super-Mare. Form tutoring follows a fairly traditional model of horizontal tutoring, but for Neville, it's about empowering his students as well as all his staff, which is why he also incorporates non-teachers as form tutors.
0: Catch you later. I'm a skeleton. All right? Good, good.
4: Chantelle has arrived for the start of her administration job at Priory.
5: My name is Chantelle Ford. I've been working at Priory Community School now for 18 months. I deal with invoices, orders, petty cash, banking, journals, invoicing hirers on a monthly basis, dealing with customers. And then in September, I took on the tutor group.
6: We're going to do the register quickly. I'm going to show you my fabulous version of my All About Me on the board, and then we can get going. You see these two fantastic penguin shapes here? Remember I told you there would possibly be prizes for the best hands? These will be your rewards for them, OK? Not to be eaten until after lunch.
4: On the other side of school, James is setting up for his Year 7 tutor group.
7: My name is James Stanley. I'm a teacher of art and design at Priory Community School. I'm also a tutor of Year 7s as well. I've been here for a year and a half now, having completed my NQ2 year as well at Priory.
8: I mean, it's about getting the pupils outside the classroom lined up, check their uniform before they come in, tell them, remind them that their coats need to come off, planners need to come out, and then we'll get started with the register first of all. Whilst we're taking the register, I'll get them to have a look on the board, just to check what they're actually going to be doing, so they can have a think about that whilst we're taking the register. And then we'll get straight into the target setting.
6: All right, OK, come on, hurry up. What have we got now?
4: Jane is a non-teacher and head of Year 7 and 8. Because she doesn't have pupil contact time in the classroom, she can deal with a variety of tasks throughout the school day.
9: My name's Jane McBride. I'm employed at Priory Community School as Vice Principal Deep Support, which essentially is heading up the lower school for pastoral care and learning. And my job really is to make sure that students come to school happy in their learning and they're in lessons. And we embrace that with the title pastoral care. I think a great form tutor is one that is interested in their students, that takes time to get to know them, that has a great sense of humour, and then also feeds back if the child's got problems and deals with it straight away.
4: As a non-teaching member of staff, Jane can appreciate the benefits of having non-teaching form tutors.
9: Because they're not tied directly to a timetable, they're available when there is an issue, and it does stop small issues becoming big issues, and I think that's had a huge impact.
6: On the board, you will see my version of a hand done very quickly this morning. So I've chosen to put my name in the middle with a few of my favourite things and hobbies around it. So I've put Charlie there, who's my little boy. I've put the X Factor on, because that's one of my favourites. I've put shoe shopping on, because that's another one of my favourites. Christmas.
5: I drew my example of All About Me on the board. My name, five or six things that I enjoy doing, hobbies, activities, decorated it a little bit. They did then get their own cardboard hands, a set of crayons each to draw with, and they then fill them in.
6: It's called All About Me. As much as you can fit on the hands, as funky as you can make them, okay, but more importantly, just so we can know a little bit more about you. Everybody understand?
10: Yes.
6: Have fun, off you go.
5: My memories of my school years aren't that far away. I can remember some parts like it was yesterday. I can remember exactly what I found hard, what I found easy, the pressures I faced academically and socially. And so when they come to me and say, Miss, this is happening and this is happening, I still remember my times like that.
11: Can you draw like little symbols to show
5: you? Absolutely. It's completely your work. Any drawings, you can draw on them, you can decorate them. I didn't know them at all. They were a group of year sevens who I might have come across on transition day and transition work, but I didn't know precisely what my group was going to be. So there was no kind of relationship to begin with. And I was surprised at how it's not easy to build up relationships with that age. It doesn't just come, you know, things have to be done and sort of rules have to be set out. And they were a lively bunch. They're not quiet, but they're great as well. I think I'd rather have a group like that than a really quiet group.
10: And drawings too.
5: What drawings are you going to do?
10: Like swirly whirly.
5: Fantastic. Don't forget to pop your name on somewhere. Okay.
12: Yeah, I like Christmas.
5: Okay, try and use some colours as well, make it really colourful.
10: Yeah, I was going to do that after I've written.
5: Hobbies,
10: playing with friends and bowling.
5: Like oh, technology and gadgets. What kind of gadgets were those?
10: Like computers and things.
5: Fab. And science, that's an interesting one. What kind of things about that then?
10: Well, I like using like the Bunsen burners and making things explode.
5: Excellent. Okay.
10: So, yeah, it's classic. Yeah.
5: How's yours going, Alex? Oh, you're another one that's put Christmas on there.
13: Favourite.
5: What else are you going to put on there?
13: Probably rugby. Not sure about the last one.
5: Excellent. Well done.
9: Chantelle approached me and said she wanted to develop her role a little bit. So we talked about being a non-teaching tutor. And first of all, she said, oh, no, I can't do that. And then actually, if you ask her now, she'll say it's the highlight of my day. It's the best 20 minutes of the day. And she's really embraced the role. And I think because she's non-teaching and because it's so unique, she just approaches it, if you like probably like a mum would. So she's got a very logical approach to the way she tutors, which works really well, particularly with year seven.
5: How many times is this now we've had your planner returned to us? Okay, I think this is the second. Oh, and your school books.
14: Yeah,
5: where did you leave them?
14: In the changing rooms.
5: And where did you leave them the time before?
14: I don't know.
5: Maybe we should start keeping an eye on our planner, Jack.
14: Oh, Jack.
5: So next week we will be sticking these hands on our tutor board over there. So Fiona and Charlotte, who are in charge of the tutor board, will be collecting these at the end of tutor time and they will next week be putting them up on the board. Okay? Right, so did everyone enjoy doing that?
15: Yeah.
5: Right, Izzy and Dan have been looking at the work you've done this morning and I think have chosen two people that they think deserve to have the penguins.
16: Well, everyone did really well, but there was a couple that stood out. One of them was Jake.
5: We give Jake a big round of applause for his hand, please. Can we get your penguin, Jake? Well done, Jake. Okay, and so the winner of the second penguin will be...
17: Chloe.
5: A big round of applause, please, guys. Excellent.
2: I see no real difference between a teacher setting up the school day and empowering the students and giving them aspirations and talking with them about their targets or providing some SEAL activity, actually, than a teacher doing it. And as I say, we think it's a very important part of, you know, raising the career development of all our staff.
8: Okay, so before we go inside, everyone needs to be standing up straight. Nobody leaning up against the artwork. Thank you, Sam.
9: James has a really clear approach to his tutoring programme. He thinks it's really important that the students line up outside very traditionally. He explains what he's going to do before then. The students have a clear expectation of the outcome of the lesson. And James will very confidently set objectives for all his tutor times, which is something as a school we try and do. But James is particularly successful at that.
8: We've got our collar sorted out. Just put your collar. Yep. Okay, excellent. Okay, Steve in the line, quickly. Okay, excellent. Very good, Shannon. Good. Okay, well done, Josh. And we're going to talk about something called smart targets in a minute, once Dan has done the register.
18: Joshua.
19: Here.
18: Jack.
19: Here.
18: Sam.
7: Yeah. This morning in tutor time, we were setting targets. So we were looking at something called smart targets, where we actually show the pupils how they need to set targets which are realistic and achievable.
8: I will be able to set myself a smart target, okay? So on the PowerPoint now, we're going to go through what a smart target actually means, okay? Because we haven't done any of that yet.
7: So an example would be, if it was to, I want to improve English, we would get the pupil to be more specific there and actually say, well, which areas of English are you going to improve and how are you actually going to improve them?
8: Yeah? Okay, let's write that down, Demi.
7: Okay, Kieran. Well, you wanted to tackle the sports side of things, didn't you, in PE? Well, how about, if you're a good footballer, Kieran, how about you do a demonstration, speak to the PE teacher, and get a demonstration sorted out for the rest of the class on maybe shooting?
15: Pardon?
7: And what do you want to improve on?
15: Maths.
7: You want to improve in maths? Okay. So how could you improve in maths? Do you attend any of the after-school clubs for maths?
15: Yeah.
7: How about going to a lower school maths club? Yeah? If you know you're attending that, that's a target you're going to be hitting. Okay, so that can be once a week, and you can do that for the rest of year seven. Just my relationship has changed by the pupils just being able to be more honest. Obviously, they don't have any guards up at all. They can talk to me about what's sort of going on with their lives at the time in school. Because the trust is there, we can have a joke and a laugh when it's appropriate, and then we can also be quite serious when we're doing the target setting. And I think the students know when I'm being serious and when we can have a bit of a laugh. So I think it's just gaining that trust.
17: Right, is everybody ready to come round? OK, when you've written your target, can you come round this table, please? Buddies, I'd like you to get involved now. OK, Jane?
18: Yep.
17: Dad, so, as a tutor group, we know that this is the sport that I play, and that's why we're going to get a bit of an interactive game going on here by throwing a frisbee, OK? And once you catch the frisbee, you need to talk about your target. OK, so with Jack.
7: Hey, Jack.
20: To improve in my spelling.
17: To improve in your spelling, OK. How do you think we could improve in your spelling, Jack?
20: Do you like those?
2: I think they need to be very passionate about what they do. I think they need to enjoy working with young people, actually. I think probably that we are more interested these days in employing people who have a real sense of wanting to do improve students' life chances rather than simply wanting to teach chemistry, for example.
17: Long-term target.
21: I'll improve my French skills this year by practicing and writing sentences.
17: Long-term, do that once a week.
7: If you're a teacher, you're going to enjoy being a tutor. You get to build up a fantastic relationship, and a stronger relationship than you can in a class. You know, if you've got an art class that you see a group of year sevens for 1 hour a week, you're certainly not going to be able to build up as good a relationship as you do with your tutor group.
17: Final thing, okay, before we go,

0: Just to repeat, these targets, okay, are going to go onto the wall on our tutor board, and we all are going to share these targets, okay? So if you can go first, thank you very much for helping us out there. Okay.
1: It hasn't been easy.

0: you can go to your lessons now, guys. Thank you.
1: Chantelle can deal with things immediately, whereas James might have to wait to the end of the day. But in terms of the level of care, I don't think you could split them. I think they're both superb.
2: I'd absolutely recommend other schools to use, you know, non-teaching staff, support staff as form tutors. But I think it's a down to giving them, giving people the opportunity to have that role. This is just one of the ways, in fact, that we've tried to ensure that people at all parts of the organisation have opportunities.

We've got. Did you, can you show them what you did instead of the sandwich? We didn't make the copper plate sandwich. Look, you just hooked the clamp directly to the coin. That works just fine. And then the other electrode is hooked up to a copper coin that we have not treated with the heat.